What's up, y'all? This is Stokely. When I'm chilling at home, I tune into the Beatnik Chronicles with Walter Chancellor Jr. on WFNU 94.1 FM, St. Paul, Minnesota.

All right, folks, going to let you know what you've been listening to. What you just heard there was Evening Pages by T-Check. Before that, we had Flocalist and B-Side on that tune entitled Cream. Before that, we had The New Me by Benjamin Beats and Tech Difficulties. And before that, we had Brick by Brick by CMJ. Before that, we had Sweet Memories by Young Marin. And at the top of the set, we had Elevation featuring Johnny Tobin. And the group is Mecca 83 and Johnny Tobin. Keeping the music flowing, folks. That's what you're listening to now. Is I Clean Plates for a Living by OCTD. Keep it locked, folks.

is the singing one, JB. And when I'm maxing and relaxing, I tune into the Beatnik Chronicles with Walter Chancellor Jr. on WFNU 94.1 FM. He plays the grooves that soothe.

All right, folks, going to let you know what you've been listening to. What you just heard there was Maybe Someday by Chopin Ian Ewing and Saint Rumi. And before that, we had Meglio, Stasseri. That was by Soul Food Horns and Matt Wild. Before that, we had Ballroom by Benjamin Beats and Irwin Dew. And before that, we had What You Need, a color show. Tim's and Colors are the artists on that. Keep it locked down, folks. You're tuned in to WFNU out of the Frogtown neighborhood, folks. 94.1 on the FM dial. Stick around for a while.

folks, I'm going to let you know what you've been listening to there. What you just heard was a nice little something something by Jimmy Q Lupe called Strangers. And before that, you heard Wamu by J Min. And before that, you heard Dreaming of the Ocean by Lupe, Ko Win, and Irwin Du. And before that, folks, we had Melon by 1-2. And that's spelled W-U-N in the word two. Awesome. And before that, we had Limerence by Handel and Ebony's. You're tuned in to the Beatnik Chronicles show right here at 94.1 in the Frogtown neighborhood of St. Paul, folks. Thanks for sticking around and getting with the music that always gets down with the lo-fi and chill vibe.

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All right. This is T. Michael Rambo. And when I'm maxing and relaxing, I tune into the Beatnik Chronicles with Walter Chancellor Jr. on WFNU 94.1 FM, St. Paul, Minnesota.

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0: coming up to the end of the show here, folks. I'd like to tell you how glad I am that you joined me tonight. 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And you're tuned in to the Beatnik Chronicle Show with Walter Chancellor Jr. right here at 94.1 FM. All right, folks, going to let you know a few things is popping off tonight. International Reggae All-Stars tonight at Bunkers, North Washington and 8th Street downtown, folks. And on Thursday, we have JB and the Routine. And they go from 9:30 until the 1 o'clock hour, folks. They're on Thursday nights. Great, great R&B from the 70s, 80s, 90s, and beyond, folks. And on Sundays, they have the Combo, Infamous Combo, every Sunday down there at Bunkers. 9:30 there, folks. Again, the North Loop there on North Washington at 8th Street. If you don't know, you better figure it out, folks. So have a good evening. Have a good week. And a new show coming up on Saturday. So stay tuned. Love you all.
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hello, hello, and welcome to the Murray and Olive Golf Show without either Murray or Olive. Oh, well, this is Kevin. My children are off living fulfilling lives. I think that's every parent's hope. You send your children out into the universe and they go and they do good things. And that's what I hope they're doing right now. I did get to talk to them very briefly today. It was not long enough, but maybe that's about right. So let's get going with the show. We're going to start with somebody local that my brother just discovered here on the Murray and Olive Golf Show. This is 94.1 FN WFNU Frogtown Community Radio.

0: picture, if you will, a beach, possibly sunny California, tan, rested, relaxed, off-duty math teacher. It's Joel here on the Murray and Olive Golf Show. Joel, can you hear me okay?
1: Can hear you. Hello.
0: Hi. I gotta bring Gary Newman down. You know what I found out about Gary Newman this week?
1: What's that?
0: That David Bowie didn't like him. Like, that David Bowie used to pick on Gary Newman, and everybody's like, what are you doing? Just leave him alone.
1: Personally didn't like him?
0: Yeah, like, I guess just really... Like, I don't know the whole story, and I'm going to have to read up. But David Bowie celebrated and supported all sorts of music, was a big advocate, not for Gary Newman. So there you go. Which it challenged how I feel about David Bowie.
1: Maybe Gary Newman was a jerk.
0: Yeah, I mean, I have to do some research now. I'm going to have to find out. I always think of David Bowie as being a nice guy, but maybe I'm wrong. You know, that's what I've been going with up to this point. So I'm afraid to learn more about David Bowie. I'm afraid I'm going to find out, you know, that he didn't tip well or something. Then it'll all be over for me.
1: Well, your path is paved with many assumptions.
0: Yes.
1: Right now.
0: Oh, yeah. Yeah, I mean, that he took care of his own check, for example.
1: Right.
0: Joel, what are you up to these days?
1: Right now, I'm building a Lego Formula One car.
0: Oh, my gosh. I'm really sad that Marie is not here to learn of that information. When you get a moment, you should share a photo.
1: Once it actually looks like a car, I will.
0: Oh, well, good. Good. What does it look like right now?
1: A bunch of random Legos and sort of a weird central machinery piece.
0: What drew you to this Lego set?
1: The fact that Anna bought it for me for my birthday 2 years ago.
0: Oh.
1: And Catherine put it on a shelf, and I forgot about it. And then Anna's like, why don't you build your F1 car? I'm like, oh, it's fine.
0: Yeah.
1: That sounds cool.
0: Yeah. So, Joel, since my children are here, you brought up Anna, your kid, your offspring. My kids are not around, and your kid has done a year already at college, correct?
1: Correct.
0: And how was that year for you?
1: For me?
0: Yeah, yeah.
1: It was fine. I mean, I was happy for her. I was thrilled to see her grow and thrive and overcome challenges and stuff. I did walk by her empty bedroom and think, this is stupid. Other than that, it was good.
0: Oh, so you mean like you wanted to turn her bedroom into like a guest room or something?
1: Oh, it's just stupid because it's empty.
0: Yeah. Yeah.
1: When you only have one, you don't get to ease into empty nesting. It's just all of a sudden an empty nest.
0: Yes, right. That's exactly what it is. Oh, it feels very weird to have both Marie and Olive gone, but I'm trying to get my mind around it. Joel, what car wisdom do you have for me today? I saw an ad this week that Toyota is finally coming out with electric cars. My guess, I don't know if you have any reaction to that or if you were aware of it, but do you have any opinion about that?
1: I don't, because I don't know much about it. That's the first I've heard of it. And it depends on where they source their electric components from, whether they do it in-house or like Honda, who came out with the Prologue, and I was totally excited about that. Wow, an all-electric plug-in Honda. That's cool. But they weren't reviewed very well, and they haven't had a very good reputation for reliability. And actually, the tech at the Honda, I don't know if he's right, but the tech at the Honda dealership I was just at the other day said that they are discontinuing the model, and it turns out that all of the electric components are from GM.
0: Oh.
1: Well,
0: huh.
1: you know, just think historically of who has a better reputation for reliability and stuff, Honda or GM, and so Honda downgraded.
0: Yeah, I remember many, many moons ago when Honda came out with their first SUV, which was the Passport. Maybe that wasn't their first SUV, but that's what I'm remembering right this second. And a friend of And a friend of mine who had way more money than I ever would have was thinking about buying it. And so we went to see the Passport in the showroom, and the dealer was like, well, it's really good.
1: Isuzu Rodeo.
0: What's that?
1: It's an Isuzu Rodeo.
0: Yes.
1: Yeah.
0: Yeah. And was kind of like, you should wait a couple of years.
1: And then that car went away.
0: Yeah. Yeah, I it was just such a weird moment to have somebody trying to sell me a car not try to sell me a car, if that makes sense. It was the weirdest moment. I feel like it made me want to like write a whole story about a car salesman who actually is like, you know, you're better off just taking the bus. You know, you want to save the planet, you know, like just start using public transportation. So Joel, do you
1: Most of your stories are paved with quite a few assumptions. I'm seeing a pattern now.
0: Yeah, well, you know, I think it, at least as we can see in my case, I can't escape them. Are you able to go assumptionless in your storytelling?
1: Never. Well, yes, actually, if I sit and think about it and make myself, yes, but then it tends to be a less interesting story.
0: Oh, yeah, that's true. Well, I think one of the things that I like about stories and storytelling is how one's assumptions get thwarted. Like, I think of that as the definition of irony. You start off one place and you get to somewhere else you just didn't even know you could, you know? Like, I think of Macbeth, for example. You know, he starts off the play, and he is not just a loyal servant of the king. He's putting down a rebellion. He gets a promotion because of how extreme his loyalty is. And then, of course, I don't want to give it away for the whole audience, but suffice to say, you end up in a very different place by the end of the play.
1: Spoiler alert.
0: I didn't exactly say what happened. Joel, how do you feel about Tony Bennett?
1: Well, Tony Bennett, I actually have a friend who was married to his great niece for a few years.
0: Oh, okay.
1: Isn't that crazy?
0: Yeah, and was it a good few years?
1: Well, they got divorced.
0: Well, okay. So I don't want to take up too much of your time, but I've been having a lot of conversations with people about divorce. Don't worry, not personally. But a lot of conversations with people about divorce.
1: And I was really quickly going to say I already picked sides. I'm on Jess's side. But
0: oh, God, you picked sides a long time ago. you and everybody else, including my mom, okay? So it's like the only person actually who's on my side, I hope Jess is listening. The only person on my side would be Jess's mom.
1: Wow.
0: Yeah, Jess's mom, Sarah. She once said to me when Jess and I weren't getting along, you know, when we were in our early dating, she said, you know, if things don't work out, you can still come visit.
1: Once again, in your mind, that leads to she would pick your side.
0: She would. Because I think she knows that Jess doesn't actually need. Jess is somebody who's actually pretty confident, both feet on the ground, and doesn't really need too many people on her side. She's really okay. You know what I mean? She's not compiling. Uh-huh. She's not obsessing over the internet every day to find out how many likes she has.
1: As you're fragile and she'd throw you a bone.
0: I think so. I think she would.
1: I suggest you don't test that theory.
0: No, I really, now I feel the need to call her and find out. Oof, now you got me in a spin here. Oof. Anyway, let me get back to my original point, which is about divorce, which is, it, you know, people, when they talk about divorce, the response is, oh, I'm so sorry. But actually, if you get the divorce, that's probably a good thing, you know? And so this whole bit, this whole response that people have is like, actually, I'm doing a lot better now. I'm a lot happier.
1: When people say, I'm sorry, they're not saying, I'm sorry you're going to end up in a better place. They're saying, I'm sorry you entered a marriage that didn't last.
0: That didn't last. But But maybe it still was a great couple of years. There was a New Yorker cartoon that I saw where there's a couple and they're exchanging vows. And it says, I promise to give you 5 to 7 years of my life.
1: Yeah, well, if both people entered it that way, then great.
0: Yeah, okay. All right. I thought it was a brilliant cartoon. So anyway, there you go. Divorce. Maybe it isn't the most terrible thing ever. Only just that we say it's kind of sad that it didn't work out. Was your friend sad to no longer be married to the great niece of Tony Bennett?
1: That's a good question. Honestly, it was 25 years ago.
0: Yeah.
1: I don't remember who instigated that divorce.
0: Did He's Tony sing at married. The wedding? Did Tony sing at the wedding?
1: No.
0: Oh.
1: He did not.
0: Oh, but he could have.
1: He could have.
0: Can you imagine if Tony Bennett goes to your wedding, but then doesn't sing?
1: He didn't go either.
0: What's that?
1: He didn't go, and he obviously didn't sing.
0: No, but I mean, can you imagine, like, you're at your wedding, and you're having a good time, and you're like, hey, Tony Bennett's here. And your first thought is, well, when's he going to sing? And he's like, no, I'm not going to. And you're like, oh, does he have the sore throat or a cold? No, he just doesn't feel it.
1: I would guess that in his life, Tony Bennett went to more weddings he did not sing at than weddings he did sing at.
0: I would be curious to know that. I bet we won't ever find out. But now I probably have my second question when I get to the afterlife. My first question when I get to the afterlife is going to be, what happened to my brother's wallet when he came to visit me for Thanksgiving and lost it? But my second question would be, how many did Tony Bennett not sing at more weddings than he did in terms of weddings he attended? I have a feeling I may be the winner, and then I would tell you, but I'd have to wait for you to show up in the afterlife. Sure. But I would wait. I'd wait by the escalator.
1: If you look at life habits, there's a good chance I'll be there before you. So.
0: Oh, but I mean, come on! You know that actually, people like smoke 3 cigars and drink a bottle of whiskey every day, and they live to be 112. Like, I think the guy who's currently president. What's that?
1: One out of every 6,000 people that did that.
0: Sure. Yeah, but you'll be the one. I'll put my money on you. I'm gonna play some Tony Bennett now. I'm gonna pretend that Tony says, "Okay, Kevin, I'll get up and sing a song for you. Are you ready?"
1: Ready.
0: Yeah. Okay. Here we go, Joel. And thanks. And Joel, enjoy your Legos.
1: Well, thank you so much.
0: You're welcome. Bye.

0: Stop.
1: The Bleachers or Bleachers, Dirty Wedding Dress here in the Maria and Olive Goff Show. I shared that song with my oldest brother, and I said, Bruce Springsteen better make sure he still has his wallet. Meaning, of course, that I thought this song, they kind of tried to rip him off. But, you know, everybody gets inspired. You know, you hear somebody, you hear a song, and you think, I think I want to make some rock and roll. Or maybe you just think, I think I'm going to sit here on the couch.
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Pixies, Where Is My Mind, on the Maria and Olive Goff Show. Before that, we heard Deadbeat Club by the B-52s. I'm sitting here without Murray or Olive, and it feels lonely. Talking with Joel, our car guy from California, and how he's very happy for his kid, Anna, moving on and being in college and doing all those college things. And that does sound pretty good, but this being by myself feels kind of lonely. I mean, I guess I could get used to it. I mean, there's all of you listening out there in Radio Land, so that ought to be something, right? All right, well, let's listen to LTD while I think about that. This is Every Time I Turn Around, Back in Love on the Maria and Olive Goff Show.

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Hey there, everybody. They've been called in. I've queued them up, and I am ready to play rock and roll music here on the Weekend Cruise on White Sidewalls Radio. And remember, the Ryan Radio Show is produced, directed, and distributed by Miracle Presentations. And that, of course, means that if any of this stuff is any good, well, then, hey, it's a miracle.

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We got time, baby. Let's wait. Okay, I'm done waiting.

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Well, from the Chetley Huntley Buntley Brinkley Winkley newsroom, Records Ryan, your news reporter, reportedly reporting this news report. And if this is news to you, well, that's news to me. 200 protesters gathered in front of a Hong Kong police headquarters to denounce the 3.5 month jail sentence given to Nai Ying Ying, who was convicted of assaulting for shoving a police officer with her chest. Women chanted, "Breast is not a weapon." The debut in June at California Sun's San Diego County Fair of the deep-fried Slim Fast Bar, a 200-calorie diet bar, is breaded in pancake batter, fried, dusted with powdered sugar, and drizzled with chocolate.

your radio station is a finely tuned, well-oiled music machine. Michael Patrick Records Ryan in charge of all these buttons. This one says here, play this one. Here comes that rainy day feeling. Fortune stuff.

Well, it's rock and roll to the rescue here on the Records Ryan radio show on White Sidewalls Radio. That rain today feeling came again. Uh-oh, look out. Here it comes again.

0: I am known as the Real Rocker, rocking your weekends here in the Weekend Cruise on White Sidewalls Radio. Can't do it. Can't turn you loose.
1: Do it,
0: Otis.

Oof. Hop in, sweetheart. Records Ryan is driving his machine to rock and roll heaven. And we are on our way. Boy, oh boy, oh boy, some great stuff here on the Weekend Cruise on White Sidewalls Radio. Well, here it is, less information. It's another underwhelming yet world-famous edition of it. It's useless, needless, pointless, and meaningless, things I didn't know, a lot of things I never needed to know. For example, in 1993, Willie Nelson settled a $17 million tax debt with the IRS for $9 million. In its entire lifetime, the average worker bee produces 1/12 of a teaspoon of honey. Surveys show that 56% of workers have had sex at work. Woof. All alone here in the control room. And finally, unless of course you're welcome, onomancy is the practice of predicting the future by interpreting dreams. This is Music Radio on the White Sidewalls Weekend Cruise.

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Now, this year, Cruise means Full Tilt Boogie, so hang on tight. Records Ryan is playing rock and roll music. Oh, well, maybe this isn't a rocker, but it's still golden.

Those are the Safaris, not to be confused with the Surfaris who did Wipeout. 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It's a crying shame if you don't catch the Weekend Cruise on White Sidewalls Radio.

enjoy the ride, because we're cruising down the freeway of rock and roll music with Michael Patrick Records Ryan here on White Sidewalls Radio. Okay, doke. Let's see here now. From your community bulletin board, I found these items. The audience is asked to remain seated until the end of the recession. 22 members were present at church last evening. Mrs. Crutchfield and Mrs. Rankin sang a duet. Lord knows why. Quicksand warning. Quicksand, anyone passing this point will be drowned by order of the district council. And finally, and yes, of course, you're welcome, notice in a dry cleaner's window, anyone leaving their garments here for more than 30 days will be disposed of. This is a heavy-duty, flame-throwing rock and roll music playing radio station. And I am the disc jockey, Michael Patrick Records Ryan, playing a great one here from John Mellencamp on the cruise.

Yeah, you got Rock in the USA here with Records Ryan on the Weekend Cruise on White Sidewalls Radio. It's Golden Rock on White Sidewalls Radio. Here's Shame Shame, Magic Lantern Stuff, on the Weekend Cruise on White Sidewalls Radio.

Crying Shames. That's Crying Letters, rather. Shame, shame. And the put that top down, turn the music up. You're rolling with Ryan. We are on our way to rock and roll heaven. She Ain't Loving You No More. When did she start? It's the Distant Cousins here on the Cruise on White Sidewalls Radio.

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0: Lawyers who pass a bar should go into the next one and try a case.
1: Oh, no, no, no, no.
0: The city has announced a fire sale. Do you know anybody who wants to buy some fire? A dyslexic man walks into a bra and orders a reeb.

Well, Thess, thank you very much. The Record Ryan Radio Show is Swifty, it's Nifty, and it is Needle Torpedo, because I continue to play awesome golden rock and roll records. Come down to my boat, baby. I don't have it anymore. I'm tired of throwing my wallet into the lake. It was a good time, though. Maybe I'll get another one someday.

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Gonna keep on keeping on. That includes loving you. Here's a great one from REO Speedwagon.

Well, we don't need no stinking maps. We are cruising down the freeway of rock and roll music. Michael Patrick Records, Ryan here on White Sidewalls Radio. King Harvest doing some dancing in the moonlight on the weekend cruise on White Sidewalls.

everybody. We're cruising through the years of rock and roll music with Michael Patrick Records Ryan here on Whiteside Walt Radio. Like this one a lot. It's Castles in the Air by Don McLean. Matter of fact, if I don't like it, ain't gonna hear it.

We are cruising through the years of rock and roll music with Records Ryan here on White Sidewalls Radio. Well, here they are, headlines ripped from today's newspaper. Yep, I use the scissors because this ripping is getting to be a real mess. Anyway, headlines as we have them at this hour. Drunk gets 9 months in violin case. Siamese twins join parents. Farmer Bill dies in house. Cuban head seeks arms. And finally, unless of course you're welcome, is there a ring of debris around Uranus?

Well, this is a heavy-duty, flame-throwing, rock and roll music playing radio station with Michael Patrick Records Ryan at the controls. For you women that are down on your luck, here's one for that hard luck woman.

Well, the Rockin' Your City is right here in this very radio station with Records Ryan playing golden rock and roll music. Here's one from the Beach Boys. This would be Male Ego.

That's Rock and Roll to the Rescue here on the Records Ryan Radio Show on White Sidewalls Radio. Well, from the Chutley Huntley Bundley Brinkley Winkley newsroom, Records Ryan, your news reporter, reportedly reporting this news report. And if this is news to you, well, that's news to me. Mayor Rachel Johnro confirmed that the man neglected to turn off his mobile cell phone during a meeting as he excused himself for a restroom break. Johnro said she stoically ignored the men's room sounds from the PA system until the noise from the toilet flushing seemed to release the council's pent-up laughter. And finally... And yes, of course, you're certainly welcome. Jason Strange, who became a fugitive by walking away from a Spokane, Washington halfway house while on probation for bank robbery, was rearrested in Olympia, Washington, after featuring himself in an extensive newspaper pictorial about a local movie he was starring in. Jason Strange could have chosen a more veiled stage name, but since it was a horror movie, he billed himself as Jason Strange, making detection for the U.S. Marshals quite easy. I am the real rocker, Michael Patrick Records Ryan, rocking your weekend here on White Sidewalls Radio.

Dollar Records Ryan Radio Show is built on golden rock and roll music, just like that one there from the Moody Blues. The Question, for sure. Well, let's see here. Now, this would be from your less information bucket. It's useless, needless, pointless, and meaningless. Things I didn't know. A lot of things I never needed to know. Women prefer blue bedrooms more than any other color. Men prefer white bedrooms. Almonds and pistachios are the only nuts mentioned in the Bible. I guess there's a few others, but the first child ever born on the continent of Antarctica was born in 1978. His parents were pretty cold. And finally, and us, of course, you're welcome, about 30 million of Americans have insomnia. My brother-in-law stayed up one night to find the cure. And this is Music Radio. And we play lots of music here on the Records Ryan Radio Show on White Sidewalls Radio.

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Records Ryan will catch your act next time we cruise through the years of rock and roll music. 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

drug deep in the summer, treatment in the winter. It doesn't get better, it just gets different. It doesn't get worse, it's always at its worst. It just gets shrouded in new terms and more distant. Drug deep in the summer, just as deep in the winter. So deep in snow that the cold doesn't shiver. The hand and the stone doesn't quiver when he throws it. So cold it ain't glass, but it shatters just like it, and breaks into a million reflections to show that niceness is just a guise, and poison is just a guide to the time when darkness fills space like light did. Off balance, fell to the challenge, like love on its flip side, and tightness of throat is coined as quiet, but silence can't disguise it. He's really a nice guy, he's just been bit by a bug that made home beneath skin and ripped veins so the flow couldn't nourish within. He can't fight it, I tell him to get right. I show him the flame I harbor and point out the candle in his heart, but he won't light it. I point like, how don't you see?

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0: Useless, helpless human needs. 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

You are a miracle. You are a miracle. You have made it this far, and there is so much more work for you to do. You are beautiful beyond words. There is no one who can take this away from you. And anyone who tries will be dismissed.

papers and checks, and a man standing there, and you were that man. Said you filed my divorce. She screamed in her hands and slipped out the door. Looked like a corpse, and I fell on the floor. Grace washes over me, yet I can't believe the grace of God.

0: something if they haven't been around much.
1: I wondered. Thought maybe I was out of touch.
0: I buy you a drink.
1: I told you, I've got a husband.
0: I'll buy him one too.
1: He's out of town.
0: Your favorite kind. We'll drink to him.

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1: Come along, children. Now we're going to have a little music, like old times. Look, now I'll start the melody on the organ.

It's Spare the Rock, Spoil the Child, indie music for indie kids. Bill Childs with you. This week we're celebrating our 21st birthday on the radio machine by playing nothing other than music that existed 21 plus years ago. So we're going to start off here with They Might Be Giants with Istanbul, Not Constantinople.

good Tanya's with the littlest birds, and we heard the Map Giants with Istanbul, not Constantinople. Here on Spare the Rock, Spoil the Child, music for kids and their grown-ups. Come to you from our flagship station, KUTX 98.9. Been on KUTX for a long time, but been on the radio in general for longer still. 21 years ago, basically today, within a few days, we did our first ever show on WXOJLP in Western Massachusetts, Valley Free Radio. That was also when that station started, and we're still on that station. Hello, Northampton. Hello, Florence. Hello, parts of East Hampton, if I remember right. And so to celebrate our 21st birthday, we're playing just music that we had as of the start of the show back in 2005. By this time next week, your radio pal Ella and your radio pal Audrey will be married. And so we will probably do a marriage celebration on the next week's show. But this show is about the show's 21st birthday. One of the first artists we ever played was Justin Roberts. This is one

One of the songs I do remember playing on the very first Spare the Rock, Spoil the Child back in 2005 was that song. It is the White Stripes with We're Gonna Be Friends. And quite early on, we played this one as well. It's Tom Waits.

Music from Elizabeth Mitchell there. It's So Glad I'm Here, and I am so glad that Elizabeth Mitchell is around. She'll be coming through town and coming in the studio here in about a month, I think. I don't have my calendar in front of me, but sometime around then, she and Daniel Littleton will be stopping by the studio doing some songs. We're at the point, though, in the show when I need your help, and this also goes back to very close to the beginning of the show anyway, the show being 21 years old this week. Here's what's going to happen. I'm going to ask you if you have a question. You're going to say yes, and then I'm going to ask you what that question is, and you're going to yell as loudly as you can, so loudly I can hear you with these ears that are, well, 21 years older than when I started this show. You're going to yell, "Are you prepared to rock?" Everybody does it together. Everybody does it loudly. It all adds up to me hearing it and us proceeding accordingly. So, hey, everybody, do you have a question for me? You do. That's excellent. What is that question? I am, in fact, prepared to rock, as I have for 21-plus years. But first, let's get some advice from They Might Be Giants.

21 years in this band from Detroit Rock City remains one of the family bands that knows what the assignment is when they're doing rock music. It is Candy Band, Get Up Already.

Oh, what is that, people? Shonen Knife there with Frog Phobia. Mr. T Experience did their version of Unpack Your Adjectives. Daddy A Go-Go Band I haven't thought about for a while, but one of the OG family music bands doing For Those About to Walk, We Salute You. The Hives introduced the metric system in time. And Candy Band with Ket Up already. Before the end of the show, we're going to hear from Dan Zanes. Of course, we're going to hear from Dan Zanes. We're going to hear from Lion Rock. We're going to hear from Ella Fitzgerald and other stuff that fits in our celebration of this little radio show being 21 years old. We're playing only music that we had 21 plus years ago. You should stick around.

Long Way Up remains one of my favorite things that Brian Eno was involved in, and Brian Eno involved in lots of great things. That is the song One Word. Here on Spare the Rock, Spoil the Child, we are celebrating our 21st anniversary on the big radio machine by playing all songs that we had in our library already when we started the show 21 years ago. That includes this. It's Ella Fitzgerald, Don't Fence Me In.

told the story before. I'm not sure if I've ever actually told it on the radio. I probably have. But back in maybe 2000, something around then, Dan Zanes was featured on the cover of the New York Times Magazine. This is when your radio pal Ella was probably not even yet a year old. Read it, thought, I wasn't actually that big of a Del Fuego's fan, but this sounds pretty interesting, and ordered Dan Zanes' record. It was sort of one of those, like, you might also like this other record, and bought a Justin Roberts record. And I remember Justin Roberts, he was in a band called Pimentos for Gus that I saw in the bars in Minneapolis when I was younger. And sort of all of this 21 years of radio excitement flowed from that 5 years before I actually did the radio. So, of course, we're going to hear Dan Zanes on the 21st anniversary of the radio show. That is his song Wonder Wheel. Lion Rock did Fire Up the Shoe Saw, and Ella Fitzgerald did Don't Fence Me In. And friends, we have reached the end of the show. Thank you for hanging out with me. Thank you for hanging out with me for 21 years. I know there are some listeners who've been listening that whole time, many of you not. Either way, I love you. I love you being here. I appreciate it every week. It is a delight to be on the radio. The show is Spare the Rock, Spoil the Child. 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We'll be back next week. I was going to say with a regular show, but we're going to have, I believe we'll have your radio pal Ella and your radio pal Audrey, who will by that time be newlyweds. So we're going to have them on the show, and maybe we'll have them schedule the whole show, choose a bunch of songs to play on the radio to celebrate their wedding. Pretty excited about that. So we'll see how that plays out. But that'll be for next week. For this week, have a good week, y'all. We're going to end with Particle Man from They Might Be Giants. 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

one love.

What's up, Nally? 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You know that's your fault. You know that.

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Hello, and welcome to the Murray and Olive Golf Show without either Murray or Olive. Oh, well, this is Kevin. My children are off living fulfilling lives. I think that's every parent's hope. Just send your children out into the universe and they go and they do good things. And that's what I hope they're doing right now. I did get to talk to them very briefly today. It was not long enough, but maybe that's about right. So let's get going with the show. We're going to start with somebody local that my brother just discovered here on the Murray and Olive Golf Show. This is 94.1 FN WFNU Frogtown Community Radio.

0: picture, if you will, a beach, possibly sunny California, tan, rested, relaxed, off duty, math teacher. It's Joel here on the Murray and Olive Golf Show. Joel, can you hear me okay?
1: Can hear you. Hello.
0: Hi. I got to bring Gary Newman down. You know what I found out about Gary Newman this week?
1: What's that?
0: That David Bowie didn't like him. Like, that David Bowie used to pick on Gary Newman, and everybody's like, what are you doing? Just leave him alone.
1: Personally didn't like him?
0: Yeah, like, I guess just really... Like, I don't know the whole story, and I'm going to have to read up, but David Bowie celebrated and supported all sorts of music, was a big advocate, not for Gary Newman. So there you go. Which it challenged how I feel about David Bowie.
1: Maybe Gary Newman was a jerk.
0: Yeah, I mean, I have to do some research now. I'm going to have to find out. I always think of David Bowie as being a nice guy, but maybe I'm wrong. You know, that's what I've been going with up to this point. So I'm afraid to learn more about David Bowie. I'm afraid I'm going to find out, you know, that he didn't tip well or something. Then it'll all be over for me.
1: Well, your path is paved with many assumptions.
0: Yes.
1: Right now.
0: Oh, yeah. Yeah, I mean that he took care of his own check, for example.
1: Right.
0: Joel, what are you up to these days?
1: Right now, I'm building a Lego Formula One car.
0: Oh, my gosh. I'm really sad that Murray is not here to learn of that information. When you get a moment, you should share a photo.
1: Once it actually looks like a car, I will.
0: Oh, well, good.

0: Good. What does it look like right now?
1: A bunch of random Legos and sort of a weird central machinery piece.
0: What drew you to this Lego set?
1: The fact that Anna bought it for me for my birthday 2 years ago.
0: Oh.
1: And then Catherine put it on a shelf, and I forgot about it. And then Anna's like, why don't you build your F1 car? I'm like, oh, it's fine.
0: Yeah.
1: That sounds cool.
0: Yeah. So, Joel, since my children are here, you brought up Anna, your kid, your offspring. My kids are not around, and your kid has done a year already at college, correct?
1: Correct.
0: And how was that year for you?
1: For me?
0: Yeah, yeah.
1: It was fine. I mean, I was happy for her. I was thrilled to see her grow and thrive and overcome challenges and stuff. I did walk by her empty bedroom and think, this is stupid. But other than that, it was good.
0: Oh, so you mean like you wanted to turn her bedroom into like a guest room or something?
1: Oh, it's just stupid because it's empty.
0: Yeah. Yeah.
1: When you only have one, you don't get to ease into empty nesting. It's just all of a sudden an empty nest.
0: Yes, right. That's exactly what it is. Oh, it feels very weird to have both Marie and Olive gone, but I'm trying to get my mind around it. Joel, what car wisdom do you have for me? I saw an ad this week that Toyota is finally coming out with electric cars. My guess, I don't know if you have any reaction to that or if you were aware of it, but do you have any opinion about that?
1: I don't, because I don't know much about it. That's the first I've heard of it. And it depends on where they source their electric components from, whether they do it in-house or like Honda, who came out with a Prologue, and I was totally excited about that. Wow, an all-electric plug-in Honda, that's cool. But they weren't reviewed very well, and they haven't had a very good reputation for reliability. And actually, the tech at the Honda, I don't know if he's right, but the tech at the Honda dealership I was just at the other day said that they are discontinuing the model, and it turns out that all of the electric components are from GM.
0: Oh. Huh.
1: You know, just think historically of who has a better reputation for reliability and stuff, Honda or GM, and so Honda downgraded.
0: Yeah, I remember many, many moons ago when Honda came out with their first SUV, which was the Passport. Maybe that wasn't their first SUV, but that's what I'm remembering right this second. And a friend of mine who had way more money than I ever would have was thinking about buying it. And so we went to see the Passport in the showroom, and the dealer was like, well, it's really good.
1: Isuzu Rodeo.
0: What's that?
1: It's an Isuzu Rodeo.
0: Yes.
1: Yeah.
0: Yeah. And was kind of like, you should wait a couple of years.
1: And then that car went away.
0: Yeah. Yeah. I it was just such a weird moment to have somebody trying to sell me a car not try to sell me a car. If that makes sense. It was the weirdest moment. I feel like it made me want to like write a whole story about a car salesman who actually is like, you know, you're better off just taking the bus. You know, you want to save the planet, you know, like just start using public transportation. So Joel,
1: most of your stories are paved with quite a few assumptions. I'm seeing a pattern now.
0: Yeah. Well, you know, I think at least as we can see in my case, I can't escape them. Are you able to go assumptionless in your storytelling?
1: Never. Well, yes, actually, if I sit and think about it and make myself, yes, but then it tends to be a less interesting story.
0: Oh, yeah, that's true. Well, I think one of the things that I like about stories and storytelling is how one's assumptions get thwarted. Like, I think of that as the definition of irony. You start off one place and you get to somewhere else you just didn't even know you could, you know? Like, I think of Macbeth, for example. You know, he starts off the play and he is not just a loyal servant of the king, he's putting down a rebellion. he gets a promotion because of how extreme his loyalty is. And then, of course, I don't want to give it away for the whole audience, but suffice to say, you end up in a very different place by the end of the play.
1: Spoiler alert.
0: I didn't exactly say what happened. Joel, how do you feel about Tony Bennett?
1: Well, Tony Bennett, I actually have a friend who was married to his great niece for a few years.
0: Oh, okay.
1: Isn't that crazy?
0: Yeah. And was it a good few years?
1: No, they got divorced.
0: Well, okay. So I don't want to take up too much of your time, but I've been having a lot of conversations with people about divorce. Don't worry, not personally, but a lot of conversations with people about divorce.
1: And I was really quickly going to say I already picked sides. I'm on Jess's side, but I'm sorry.
0: God, you picked sides a long time ago. you and everybody else, including my mom. Okay, so it's like the only person actually who's on my side. I hope Jess is listening. The only person on my side would be Jess's mom.
1: Wow.
0: Yeah, Jess's mom, Sarah. She once said to me when Jess and I weren't getting along, you know, when we were in our early dating. She said, "You know, if things don't work out, you can still come visit."
1: Once again. In your mind, that leads to she would pick your side.
0: She would. Because I think she knows that Jess doesn't actually need. Jess is somebody who's actually pretty confident, both feet on the ground, and doesn't really need too many people on her side. She's really okay. You know what I mean? She's not compiling. Uh-huh. She's not obsessing over the internet every day to find out how many likes she has.
1: As you're fragile and she'd throw you a bone.
0: I think so. I think she would.
1: I suggest you don't test that theory.
0: No, now I feel the need to call her and find out. Oof, now you got me in a spin here. Oof. Anyway, let me get back to my original point, which is about divorce, which is, people, when they talk about divorce, the response is, oh, I'm so sorry. But actually, if you get the divorce, that's probably a good thing. You know, and so this whole bit, this whole response that people have is like, actually, I'm doing a lot better now. I'm a lot happier.
1: When people say, I'm sorry, they're not saying, I'm sorry you're going to end up in a better place. They're saying, I'm sorry you entered a marriage that didn't last.
0: But maybe it still was a great couple of years. There was a New Yorker cartoon that I saw where there's a couple and they're exchanging vows. And it says, I promise to give you 5 to 7 years of my life.
1: Well, if both people entered it that way, then great.
0: Yeah, okay. All right. I thought it was a brilliant cartoon. So anyway, there you go. Divorce. Maybe it isn't the most terrible thing ever. Only just that we say it's kind of sad that it didn't work out. Was your friend sad to no longer be married to the great niece of Tony Bennett?
1: That's a good question. Honestly, it was 25 years ago.
0: Yeah.
1: I don't remember who instigated that divorce.
0: Did Tony sing at the wedding?
1: No.
0: Oh.
1: He did not.
0: Oh, but he could have.
1: He could have.
0: Can you imagine if Tony Bennett goes to your wedding, but then doesn't sing?
1: Well, he didn't go either.
0: What's that?
1: He didn't go, and he obviously didn't sing.
0: No, but I mean, can you imagine, like, you're at your wedding, and you're having a good time, and you're like, hey, Tony Bennett's here. And your first thought is, well, when's he going to sing? And he's like, no, I'm not going to. And you're like, oh, does he have the sore throat or a cold? No, he just doesn't feel it.
1: I would guess that in his life, Tony Bennett went to more weddings he did not sing at than weddings he did sing at.
0: I would be curious to know that. I bet we won't ever find out, but now I probably have my second question when I get to the afterlife. My first question when I get to the afterlife is going to be, what happened to my brother's wallet when he came to visit me for Thanksgiving and lost it? But my second question would be, how many did Tony Bennett not sing at more weddings than he did in terms of weddings he attended? I have a feeling I may be the winner, and then I would tell you, but I'd have to wait for you to show up in the afterlife. Sure. But I would wait. I'd wait by the escalator.
1: If you look at life habits, there's a good chance I'll be there before you, so.
0: Oh, but, I mean, come on. You know that that actually, people like smoke 3 cigars and drink a bottle of whiskey every day and they live to be 112. Like, I think the guy who's currently president. What's that?
1: 1 out of every 6,000 people that did that.
0: Sure. Yeah, but you'll be the one. I'll put my money on you. I'm gonna play some Tony Bennett now. I'm gonna pretend that Tony says, "Okay, Kevin, I'll get up and sing a song for you." Are you ready?
1: Ready.
0: Yeah. Okay. Here we go, Joel. And thanks. And Joel, enjoy your Legos.
1: Well, thank you so much.
0: You're welcome. Bye.

0: Stop.
1: The Bleachers or Bleachers, Dirty Wedding Dress here in the Maria and Olive Goff Show. I shared that song with my oldest brother, and I said, Bruce Springsteen better make sure he still has his wallet. Meaning, of course, that I thought this song, they kind of tried to rip him off. But, you know, everybody gets inspired. You know, you hear somebody, you hear a song, and you think, I think I want to make some rock and roll. Or maybe you just think, I think I'm going to sit here on the couch.
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Pixies, Where Is My Mind, on the Maria and Olive Goff Show. Before that, we heard Deadbeat Club by the B-52s. I'm sitting here without Murray or Olive, and it feels lonely. Talking with Joel, our car guy from California, and how he's very happy for his kid, Anna, moving on and being in college and doing all those college things. And that does sound pretty good, but this being by myself feels kind of lonely. I mean, I guess I could get used to it. I mean, there's all of you listening out there in Radio Land, so that ought to be something, right? All right, well, let's listen to LTD while I think about that. This is Every Time I Turn Around, Back in Love on the Maria and Olive Goff Show.

0: Gillian Welch, Dear Someone on the Murray and Olive Goff Show. We've gotten to the end of another show. Before that, we heard Wilco doing The Late Greats, talking about a fictitious band and their fictitious song called Turpentine. But this has been real. It really has been. We had a good hang, right? I can almost hear my own echo here on the air. I need to get at least one kid back for a couple of years. I will. We'll do some radio showing for you this fall when she's back and all is right with the world. All right, without further ado, I'm going to say thanks to everybody. Thanks to Joel. Thanks to anybody who's listening out there. As Olive would say, Mary and Carol and Philip. There are other people that I'm sure are listening. Mark is probably listening down in Missouri. There might be other people out there, but I'll leave it to you to decide if you're a listener or not. I'm kind of used to people not listening, but that's part of being a high school teacher. Later. It's time to shut it down.
1: Hey, Mr. Lodge, seems like we are trying to order a special place here. That's it, boy.

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3: 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Hey, in a little bit, we're going to have our friend Dr. Evan Adams on, and he's famous for doing a bumper on Native Roots Radio going, hey, Victor, you better be listening. Can't wait to talk to Dr. Evans and catch up with him and all the great work that he's done as a doctor. And, of course, my favorite movie, Smoke Signals, and over 100, I think, other productions he's been involved in, but we'll quiz him on that. But I want to jump right away and have our friend Sean Sherman, the sous chef and award-winning chef, award-winning person, author, restaurateur, just really happy to have Sean on. And we just wanted to talk about how I got out and voted today, and boy, there was a lot of people out there voting, and yeah, the Sean's got his sticker too. Sean, let's just talk a little bit how important this election is and how happy we are to see so many people out there voting. Thank you so much for being on.
12: Yeah, I mean, it's a big day, and we just really are just backing Peggy Flanagan. She's a great friend. You know, I just really believe she's going to be an amazing ally in Washington for us. And so we need that Native voice and Native blood in D.C. To vie for all of us, you know. So it's a really important day to get her on that seat so she can be on the ticket in the upcoming midterms. And so I think everybody should get out to vote. I think everybody should help other people get out to vote. And if it's your first time voting, ask somebody. It's easy to figure out where your voting polls are and what you need to bring with you. But it's a big day, and I hope that we can all be celebrating Peggy's victory tomorrow.
3: Yeah, definitely. And, you know, you have a couple things I want to touch base with you with is you have a new restaurant, you have a cookbook. I just wanted to let our people out there know an update about what's going on with you.
12: Yeah, we have a lot of things in motion, and Dihina by Wamini is up and going at the Guthrie Theater downtown Minneapolis. We've been keeping it pretty busy every single night. It's big, fresh, new. We've got that fresh restaurant smell going on right now, and we're really proud of it. It's a beautiful, beautiful space, you know, and we just have lots of irons in the fire and, you know, still working on a Native barbecue restaurant this winter and all sorts of projects moving forward.
3: Yeah, and I'm excited for what's coming up on the 30th at the fair, Indigenous Peoples Day, and it's great to see you and your organization leading that again. We missed it last year.
12: Yeah, it was. It's been really amazing to have that place and hold on to that space to bring Indigenous Peoples Day to the Minnesota State Fair, because there hasn't been a lot of Native representation there over the years, and so we worked really hard to find that location and to bring community together to host that and to hold that, and so it's going to be a fun day on August 30th to be able to really showcase. So we just need all of our Native allies and communities out there that day supporting us.
3: Absolutely. Hey, one of the things, too, I talked to Gary Farmer, and they're going to be playing at the West End Market Monday and Tuesday, the day after Indigenous Peoples Day. So it's great to see him with a Sokola. We'll be jamming, and there's always so many people there sitting there watching it. So I was excited. I was telling him to come early, but he's playing a gig somewhere else on Indigenous Peoples Day. Hey, I got a question for you, Sean. Have you ever met Dr. Evan Adams?
12: No, he was in the restaurant before we moved to the newer one. So he was in the older restaurant just pretty recently. I know we got a book for him, and the team was excited to get some photos with him. You brought him in there, you know. So I unfortunately was out of town at that moment, so I have not, but I would love to, of course.
3: Well, hey, here he is, and I just want to say, Dr. Evan Adams, I appreciate you coming on, and I feel like really insignificant here. We have you and we have Sean on, and I just want to get you on, and I think it's really important, too. We got a lot to catch up on, Dr. Adams, about all your great work and everything, but I'm so happy you came on here because it's kind of a thing where we want to, you know, remind people to vote, but we also want to remind everyone that we're still human and we love doing things. So thank you for coming on. And have you, here's Sean Sherman, the owner of that restaurant we went to that everybody loved and wanted to get an autograph from you.
5: What a wonderful night that was. Thank you, Sean. What a beautiful place, and I love

0: connecting with our ancestry and just looking at a brighter future for all of us.
1: Oh, and so needed for, I mean, not just for physical health, but for spiritual and emotional health. We love some of those foods. They really bring us a lot of memories and comfort and bring us peace.
0: Absolutely. So happy to share that anytime.
1: Right.
2: Right on. Well, again, Sean, just a quick thing before you go, how important this election is and how great it would be to see our friend, Lieutenant Governor, move on into the election. So really, Wendy and I got out to vote, and there was a lot of people out there voting. So it's pretty exciting to see that, because that's always good news for us progressives.
0: Absolutely. I mean, I think there's a lot of people going out there. There's a lot of energy behind Peggy, you know, and again, we need that native voice in DC, and she's going to be an amazing person to kind of help navigate through a lot of the challenges we have here in the U.S. And so whatever people can do to get out there and vote is just going to be really helpful right now, because we just want to see that victory party tomorrow for Peggy. And then we have another fight coming up, coming down the road for the midterms. So get out there and vote.
2: Absolutely. Thank you so much, Sean. I know you're so busy, and I really appreciate you stopping in, meeting Dr. Evan Adams, but also talking about how the importance of voting. I really appreciate you stopping in.
0: Absolutely. Doksha, thanks for having me.
2: Hey, one more time about the restaurant and the cookbook.
0: Yeah, so Indihina is open. Indihina by Awamni is open at the Guthrie every day but Monday, so come on down. We're open lunch and dinner. And Turtle Island, the new cookbook that we wrote with Kristen Donnelly and Kate Nelson, is out there on the shelf, so order it. It's got, you know, looking at Mexico through Alaska, erasing colonial borders and bringing us all together as indigenous peoples, and just barely scratching the surface of how much more work we have to do out there to bring native foods everywhere.
2: Wow. Again, thank you, Sean, for stopping in and really talking about the importance of health, but also the great work you've done in the community. And I really appreciate you stopping in and talking about how important it is to vote today, and also saying hello to Dr. Adams. That was fun for me.
0: Awesome. Great to meet you. Thank you, guys.
2: All right. We'll see you. Wow. That was cool. Sean Sherman, one of the rock stars here in Minnesota, Dr. Adams, and we're really... really happy. Hey, we're going to take a quick break, and then we're going to catch up and see what you've been up to. There's been a lot of things happening. I know you have family members winning awards, so it's going to be fun to catch up. Yeah. Hey, this is Native Roots Radio, and we'll be right back after this short break. Stay with us. Oh!

0: 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I'm Bobby Wilson. Wee-cha.
1: Welcome to Native Roots Radio presents I'm Awake, and I'm your host, Wakanjahade. Hey, welcome back, everyone. We are with our friend, Dr. Evan Adams, and you may know him from the bumper music that we play that has Dr. Adams so graciously used, and we use that almost every day here on Native Roots Radio. And I know him as a great person and an actor of one of my favorite movies, Smoke Signals. But you've been a doctor for many years, and I just checking in, how have you been, and what have you been up to? Your son won a big award. Your buttons were bursting. Let's talk a little bit. Great to see you.
2: Hey, Robert. It's been way too long. Way too long.
1: Right on. Well, I appreciate you coming on. So what have you been up to? You were threatening to retire. Have you retired?
2: Yeah, I'm close to retiring. As you know, I've worked as an actor and as a doctor. And I became an actor as a way to avoid the responsibilities of my studies. I think any res kid, I was told, you have to get an education and help the people. And when I was a teenager, that seemed like a pretty heavy burden. And acting just seemed like so much fun. And once I got my first role, I think I was 18 or something like that. Gosh, almost 40, well, more than 40 years ago. And I had a wonderful time. But eventually, like after I did Smoke Signals, and it really was a joy to play Thomas, but I really knew that I wanted to give being a doctor a chance. I wanted to work with the people. And so, yeah, so my whole career has been like this weird balance between medicine and doing parts here and there, which I've always really, really loved. And it's time for me to, it's time for me to retire from, well, at least one of my doctor jobs, maybe more. Part of me wants to be maybe a little more creative going forward. Yeah.
1: Yeah. Well, it was excellent. And I have to comment on your humility. And I know Smoke Signals was only a short part of your life. And people here, when we did go to Owamni, were just ecstatic. When we were at the Minneapolis Institute of Art, people were just ecstatic, a rock star. And you were it surprised me how humble and surprised you seemed that people still hold a big flame for your character, which is so iconic. I can watch the movie right now and get teared up and laugh and do the same things I did from the original time I saw it. And one of the things, I think I told you this, I was on a Delta flight to New York and Smoke Signals was on the movie thing, and that really was cool to see.
2: Yeah, and that was recently, right? Like, we shot that movie in 1997, and I can't believe it, you can still see it. I've heard a few airlines are still carrying it this many years later. And if you had told me when I was doing it that, well, first of all, that it would get noticed at all when it was first released, and then for it still to have an audience, you know, almost 30 years later, I would have said, no way, people aren't that interested in Indians. So it's not a bad thing to be remembered for, that's for sure.
1: Well, I reached out to Gary. Gary's coming in to Minnesota during this state fair, and they'll be playing. I reached out to see if he wanted to jump on real quick and say hello. But he was playing. He was in a concert, and he wanted to say a big hello to you. And I know you two are still, all these years later, great friends. So that was fun.
2: Yes. Love Gary so much. He has such a big heart, and we've been friends for a long time. And I just marveled when I was cast in Smoke Signals and watching him play Victor's dad. It was actually frightening watching him work, his commitment, his ferocity. I was actually quite scared of him. And it wasn't until a little bit later, like about a year later, we did a comedy together, and he was, you know, he was the Gary that I knew. But yeah, on Smoke Signals, he scared me to death. And I think he has some real lived experience and some harsh truths that he brings to his performances and to his art. And I just have so much respect and admiration for him.
1: Well, he's done a lot of stuff, but one of the things in Smoke Signals too, the whole kind of vignette that he had about playing the Jesuit in basketball with him and Victor. That was like really iconic and almost award-winning kind of thing. So I know what you mean there.
2: Yeah, there's some of those scenes, because I did get to see Smoke Signals recently on the big screen in my kind of like the city closest to where I grew up, Vancouver, Canada. They had the film version. I got to see it, and there was a Q&A with the audience, and I got to see some of those phenomenal scenes. Like when you're making a film, you're making these little pearls, these little scenes, hoping that, you know, they'll be good, and sometimes you hope that they'll be absolutely stunning. And if you're lucky, a few of the pearls in the necklace or a few of those scenes will be incredible. But Smoke Signals really does have some extraordinary stuff, including that basketball scene with Gary Farmer. And if you all can't remember it, definitely go back and see it. It is iconic, and Gary delivers just a near perfect performance.
1: You know, I asked you this when you were in Minneapolis, and who were you channeling for your character in Smoke Signals? Because the stories, the way you told them, and those were iconic to me, is when you were telling stories, whether it was about, you know, he was on the cover of Time and Life magazine, you know, and then the stories that you told, through the whole movie.
2: Well, I was very lucky. Well, I grew up at home, so I was around a lot of those elders and knowledge keepers and the storytellers. And then I was so lucky to get to go to a Native theater school where I was encouraged to not just do Romeo and Juliet and Shakespeare and English theater and American television style work, but to tell stories in our way. So I actually had been wrestling with, you know, what makes a great Indian storyteller for a very long time. And there was a woman in my community. She actually eventually became my mother-in-law, my sister's husband's mother. So she became like family. So I was remembering how phenomenal she was. And she would take simple lines like, Mink was half in the boat and half out of the boat. And you could just see the image with how she described it. And I thought, how does she do that? Let me try and figure that out. And then I had this very oddball cousin named Sunny, who was really sweet natured, but a lot of people found him very peculiar, and I always found him just phenomenally interesting. And so I was thinking of him, and it was quite painful, difficult work playing Thomas. And in the end, I just had to play him like he was the most beautiful elder that you've ever met, an elder who would die for you because they just love you so much. That's how good and pure he was. So actually, I couldn't watch Smoke Signals for years, because the experience of playing Thomas, playing this beautiful elder, versus how he looked in the film was very jarring, and I much preferred the reality that I had lived than what the camera captured. That's for sure.
1: Wow, that's really interesting. That's beautiful. I just loved when we went to Owamni, and how the kitchen staff was just so enamored and wanted to come out and get pictures with you. And of course, when we did the Minneapolis Institute of Art and had the showing of Smoke Signals, it was during a huge snowstorm, and people still came out, and it was just beautiful how they react to the movie and how they reacted to your character and how they react to you because of the character.
2: Yeah, I'm still surprised when anyone even recognizes me. And I'm actually always surprised when people say, oh, you're that actor. And I think, wow, I spend so many hours of my week being a doctor. And of course, being a doctor is really hard work, right? Like I have way more people coming up to me saying, hey, I saw you in that movie, then they say, hey, you helped my family once as a doctor. And I'm still, like, people still think of me as an actor and not as a doctor. It's kind of funny. Even other doctors say, oh, yeah, you're that actor guy.
1: Well, one of the things, Dr. Adams, I believe, too, is that you've been in over, I think, wasn't it 80 productions, TV and film?
2: I've done a lot of work, and I mean, you know, I may not be the best actor in the world, but I really feel like I had some, you know, a broad spectrum of experiences, and I really did my best because I love it. I love acting, and I don't know why. I've definitely had people say to me, "There's something weird about you that you like acting so much," and then I think, well, you know, considering what hobbies some other people have that are, maybe not so nice, or, people can have bad habits. So I think being an actor isn't bad. And I just can't deny it, that I just really, really love it. So even now, as I'm about to retire from being a doctor, my heart is saying, yay, I get to act more, and I get to do a bit more of this and that. And I'm not really kind of driven by any kind of desire to be a star or anything. If my friends are doing a film and they want me to play a little tiny role, I'll just do it because, you know, I love them and I want to support their vision. And, you know, it's also a lot of work being a lead. So being a supportive player is pretty cool. So anyway, I'm working on that a lot.
1: Well, hey, I know Ajawak was talking to me or talked to us over many times that he was so enamored and surprised that you were in his movie when you guys both were doing makeup, and he had the same reaction that many people, including me, have when we see and talk to you. Hey, we got another segment. Is that okay, Dr. Adams? We can do
2: that. Yeah, great.
1: Right on. Hey, this is Native Roots Radio, and we're going to be right back after this short break. Please stay with us. Hold.

0: Welcome back to Native Roots Radio Presents. I'm Awake, and this is Robert Pilot. Hey, welcome back, everyone. This is Robert Pilot. And hey, we are here with our friend, Dr. Evan Adams. Really just great to catch up and get a really cool insight about his past work and also where he's at, getting close to retiring as a doctor. And Dr. Adams, one of the things I wanted to do is get our producer on, Misko, and she's a young woman warrior here that's producing Native Roots Radio now. And we always are looking for the next seven generations and the next leaders, and so I thought it'd be important for me to ask her to come on and join in and maybe ask a question or two. Misko, good to see you. Thanks for coming on.
1: Bonjour, Misko. Give me one indigenous cause. Hello, my name is Misko. I'm super excited and ecstatic to be here and have the opportunity to talk to Dr. Adams. He's been very influential, I'd say, Native media, as well as the rest of the cast. And I've gotten the opportunity to talk to Gary Farmer in the past, you know, over a similar platform. And so just, again, having this opportunity to speak to you and listen to you speak is like, it's amazing for me.
2: Well, I'm so happy to meet you. You're so young. I probably shouldn't put it that way, but you're so young to be doing this work, and it makes me so happy. I hope you have a big, long career doing this kind of work, and you're so very welcome.
1: Thank you so much. And yeah, I was just enjoying hearing how you got started in your teens, and that's when I got into media. Or, you know, Robert was my teacher in video production all throughout my high school years, and then I worked with him through an art store, and then now I work doing production, and I'm hoping to progress. I really love being behind the camera and producing, but, you know, I'm not shy to come on the screen. But I guess one question that I have for young Indigenous people who are interested in medicine, acting, writing, or other creative careers, what advice would you give them?
2: Oh, gosh, I feel like if that's the thing that you love, then you absolutely must go there. I'm surprised how shy some people are to chase their dreams. For me, it was really quite natural. It's like, well, I have an interest there. Like, let me spend some time there. Even if I find out that I'm terrible at it, and I'm terrible at a lot of things. So I've tried a lot of things that I had really no talent for. And then you find out some things you have an ease with, and you absolutely have no idea why, or some that you just love. And you just, it just is no work at all to do that kind of stuff. So, I feel like, you know, listen to your inner voice, or, you know, your inner spirit, or that drive, that spirit within you, whatever is moving you, you have to really kind of listen in and hear it. And I think that's really a natural part of kind of growth, is to hear, you know, what's going on inside of me, what do I really, really like? And it's going to be so different for every person. Anyway, I'm so glad you're doing this, and because there aren't that many of us in media arts. I wish there were more of us. I have six kids, and I wish more of them had pursued media arts, because it's all like extraordinary learning.
1: Yes, I agree. And I guess my next question, kind of related to what you brought up, is what gives you hope right now when you look at the future of Indigenous communities and the next generation?
2: Yeah, the world is changing, isn't it? It's different than when I was growing up. I can't believe how much racism and sexism and homophobia that I grew up with. It's a lot better now, in part because there are so many really great young people like you whose eyes and ears and hearts are open. It's just a better time. So that gives me hope. I recently, and I'm actually calling in from Hawaii, because I work in Hawaii a lot with Native Hawaiian physicians. And so I'm a guest in their beautiful territories. And I'm learning a lot about being a good ally. I guess I used to know something about being an ally. I grew up with four sisters. So, you know, being a feminist meant that, you know, I could cheer them on, but I didn't quite know how to do that really, really well. Well, I'm here now in their beautiful territory as an uninvited guest. One or two of them might say, no, you're an invited guest, but I'm here working, and I'm learning to see the ally in me. Like I can be supportive, play a supportive role, and be good and kind. And I'm watching them and their mentorship, like some of my friends here, they teach Native Hawaiian physicians. I just adore that aloha that they bring. And I guess too, I'm learning not just to be a good ally, but to be a better mentor. I do know that it takes a lot to create a strong, skilled, experienced person. Like, it takes a lot of teachers, and I should definitely be doing my part. So, Robert, I'm glad that you're mentoring Misko and helping move things along and doing your part, because I'm sure you had some great mentors and teachers too.
0: Yeah, absolutely. And one of the things I did do is I went back when I became a teacher. I went back and talked to former teachers I looked up to, and for nothing more than just saying you'll be great, and hearing that from people that I admire meant the world to me.
2: Yeah, I had a really strong father, and he was constantly talking at me about how to be a strong person, an honest person, to stick up for myself and for others, to be brave with what I say, to be disciplined, and he probably put that spark in me about, yeah, how do you help people get to a better place? And certainly as a doctor, I mean, we do diagnosis and treatment, but a lot of what we do is we cheer people on in their journeys. Tell them, you know, everything's going to be fine. I know this is not the news that you expected, but we're going to get through this.
0: Wow, that's amazing. You know, what are the parallels of being a doctor and an actor? Help me out here, because I mean, as an actor, you're feeling feelings and reacting to them and bringing them out through a character. As a doctor, are you building empathy to talk to people about what's going on with them? How do you feel like the parallels are for your career and who you are now?
2: Sure. Well, I got a couple of things. I think I'm very sensitive, which helps me as an actor. But it helps me be empathetic as a doctor and not be harsh and to be, you know, kind to people. Often I see people at their worst, right, when they're having a really, really painful, difficult time. I think it's partly being able to walk with someone and to really see them. I've heard from patients that, you know, they don't care how smart I am. They want to see that I see them, that I can be sympathetic. I remember I had a patient with cancer, and I said, okay, let's talk about your care plan. And she said, no, I want to speak to my sister. And I said, well, okay, but you know, that can wait, and that's not really my job. Yeah. My job is your cancer care. And she insisted, and I said, okay, that's what's important to you, and so that's what's important to me. And of course, I think Indians all over Turtle Island are very sophisticated. They have many wants and needs. They're on a journey. They see many realities at once. And so, yeah, of course she was concerned about her care, but she's also concerned about her sister, and she was concerned about her kids. And, you know, all of that kind of sophistication, I think that's part of how I grew up around people. I saw people when I was a kid on the res in the middle of their pregnancies and their family dramas and their health issues, and good things would happen to them and bad things would happen to them, and I would be there just close by being part of that. So anyway, I feel like as a doctor it's very natural for me to hear from patients and say, yeah, let's find you some help.
0: Wow. Yeah. It's amazing. And Wendy was a HIV pharmacist at the U of M, and there was many times that she had to sit in and talk to people about that were just finding out that they had HIV, and it was a hard place to be. But you know, I have an have empathy and just, you know, say that things are going to be all okay, really help out. And I have a quick story that, you know, a lot of our relatives don't trust doctors too. And she was when she would talk to Native Americans that just found out that they were HIV positive, she would ask them what tribe they are, what reservation, and knock these walls down, because she's white, and knock these walls down by one brick at a time and say, well, my husband's Ho-Chunk. And then they would, you know, lighten up and talk to her. And so that always warmed my heart when I heard that story from Wendy.
2: Yeah, I remember the 80s, and it was a really tough time. Oh. But I really related to those patients, because you know, I had a maternal grandfather and a paternal grandmother who died from TB, an infectious disease. And it, of course, infectious diseases ravaged our peoples. It's part of our history, and it wasn't too long ago. There have been, you know, waves of infections like smallpox and TB and HIV that have really changed our lives. So it seemed pretty natural for me in the 80s to try and listen to people when so many others were just, you know, just so mean about it. I wish, so how do I then, as a mentor, explain that to younger people who weren't there? Probably, Misko, because you have the same, you know, history as Robert and I, like, you know, Indian history in the Americas. It's probably much easier for you to hear those stories. But how do I teach that to a young medical learner? I remember that infectious disease, that plague, and what that means.
0: Yeah. Hey, we got one more segment. Do you mind hanging out with us for another segment, Dr. Adams?
2: Great.
0: All right. All right. Hey, you're listening to Native Roots Radio, and we'll be right back after this short break. Please stay with us. Ho-wah.

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1: In this portion of the show, we'd like to bring awareness to our wolf and bear populations throughout Turtle Island. Say no to the hunts.
2: Oh!
3: Welcome back to Native Roots Radio. We are here with Dr. Evan Adams and our producer, Misko. And we're just finishing this up. I just want to let everybody know, too, that tonight on AM 950, and that's the station in the Twin Cities, and I know Civic Media, you'll be doing your own thing on the election. They're going to have a coverage tonight with Matt McNeil and John Parker starting at 8. There will be election updates during the commercial breaks of the evening shows, too. So really important here. I just got to give a quick shout out to our Lieutenant Governor one more time, Peggy Flanagan. Go get them. And the polls are open till 8, so you still have time to go out and vote. Hey, again, I just want to say a big peeny geegee. Thank you so much for coming in and talking to us. I think sometimes we have to take we have to think about other things and the bad things that are happening and stuff. So it's really, really important that we're coming. We're talking about a lot of fun things and what you've been doing, Dr. Adams. And of course, we, you know, Misko and I are enamored with you. We're like, oh, smoke signals, but you've done so much more, and you are a doctor, and you've helped so many, many more people. And you've helped many people with your art as an actor too. So again, thank you so much for coming on.
4: Thank you so much.
3: Yeah,
4: I find it. I find it funny that sometimes when I'm at work, people will say, "Oh, you're that guy. You're that guy. What are you doing here?" And I have to explain. Well, actually, I'm a doctor now, and yeah, let's talk about you. In fact, once I had a Native man who had been stabbed, and he survived. He was fine. Mm-hmm. But his daughters were there, and they were like trying to get selfies with me while I was helping their dad. And I had to say, you need to stop this, and you need to get out of the way so that I can help your dad. That was so bizarre. That was such a strange.
3: Yeah, I can't even imagine. So, Misko, do you got any more questions? Because, you know, again, I really like to engage her, because someday I'll be moving on, and there's young ones that have to take on the next, you know, the next thing for the next generation. So it's always, I just want to engage her.
5: Yeah, once again, Chimigwich, thank you, Dr. Evan Adams, for joining us today. Not only have you paved the way for young Indigenous people and Indigenous people in general to use their voices, but you've also navigated what it's like to become a doctor and being a physician. And I guess my last question is more health related. So what is maybe a message that you want to give to Native people about wellness, and what does wellness look like to you, whether that be spiritual, physical, mental, or emotional? Miigwech.
4: Yes, wellness has many, many dimensions, and it's actually quite a lot of maintenance work. It's like keeping your temple, keeping your house in order, and it does require some discipline. So things like, because in our way, we were careful about how much we ate. We were, like, I was literally taught when I was small to not eat more than the size of my hand. And we were taught to exercise. And even when, you know, my teachers would be like, you're 11 years old, your dad makes you go for, you know, makes you go for a run. It's like, yeah, don't all dads make their sons go for a run? My dad would make me swim in the cold water. He knew that that would make me stronger. And white people are like, oh, cold water, that's going to make your heart stop. And I'd say, no, my heart hasn't stopped yet. So we were taught definitely how to be well in our bodies, but we were also taught to be well in our hearts and our minds. Be careful what you think. Be careful what you say. You know, be kind. Be humble. Be respectful. You know, bring good things with you. Don't be ugly. And I can't believe how many times I have to say that to people. Don't be don't be ugly. And because I thought it was just a lesson that we all knew. But I catch myself thinking and saying ugly things. And I think that it's a sign that my health is under strain. And I think the most difficult lesson for me was to be well spiritually, that I was actually on a spiritual journey. I wasn't just a busy worker or a busy dad with 1,000 things to do, that I needed to do good things with myself. And so that's been absolutely the hardest lesson. And I think my emotional health, I think all of our emotional health is constant work, because it's so surprising, right? Because I think our emotional health so often doesn't involve our brain. And so I have to listen to the elders. One of my favorite bits of advice from a mentor here in Hawaii was to know the birds I hear in the morning. And that has been such great advice, to be present. And how can I live in a place with these beautiful birds and their bird song, and not know their names, or not stop and hear them when they're playing? So I think that wellness is constant attention, constant rigor and discipline. And just go for it. It when you have your health, it is the most wonderful thing. And now at my, I'm almost 60, I've never felt better.
3: Wow, great question, Misko, really, and a great answer. Well, we got just a couple minutes left, Doctor. We're here with Dr. Evan Adams, what's up next for you? Do you have anything happening acting-wise that's coming up that you want to bring up, or is there any anniversaries? I know there's some movies that you've done in the past. There's big anniversaries coming up.
4: Well, I don't know why we celebrate Smoke Signal's anniversary every year.
3: 4th of July.
4: In 1997, and it came out in 1998, so we'll have some big anniversaries in the next year or two. And I just did a movie with Jennifer Beals called Survivors, which was kind of a crime drama. I just got a call this morning. Evan, are you interested in a horror movie? I've done one horror movie once, and it was kind of fun. So part of me was thinking, yeah, maybe it's time to do a horror movie. I did do a documentary recently that's been doing the film festival circuit, called Namesake, about changing place names in the Americas back to traditional place names. Mm-hmm. And last of all, I have a new movie called How We Stand, that will be opening at the Toronto International Film Festival. And TIFF is one of the biggest film festivals in the world. So I'm pretty excited for that to come out. So yeah, I'm still working as an actor a bit. And I look forward to, all the other stuff in my private life, like retiring from physicianhood and watching my kids, all 6 of them, doing their work. I have one who's a choreographer and one who's a singer slash engineer. And I still have my mom, and I still love my culture and where I live. So all of those are wonderful things that I'm all getting to. And I wish all of you that. A really wide breadth of experiences, for sure.
3: Well, I just have to say a big peeny geeky thank you so much for being on. And these are times that we need to have a nice conversation about the past, present, and the future, and health. And I really am so happy on this kind of stressful day here in the United States with all these primaries going on, that we were able to talk and have fun and reminisce and talk about the future and talk about health. I am just so happy that you were able to come on tonight.
4: Well, you've been so kind, Robert. Thanks for staying connected to me. So I think that's very, very human and very good of you, because it's easy for us all to be rushing around and not minding each other. And you've always been such a good friend.
3: Wow. So, what great words. And hopefully we'll see you here in Minneapolis when in November, and get you back up here for some anniversary movies or maybe your documentary. But we'll keep talking.
4: Yay. Yes, let's do it.
3: All right. Thank you. Hey, if you're listening to the show, you're part of the resistance. From Chief Plenty Coops, the ground on which we stand on, it's sacred ground. It's the blood of our ancestors. We need to resist, divest, and join the group. run for office. We're still here. We are the seventh generation. See you tomorrow.
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3: Hey, welcome back to Native Roots Radio. This is Robert Pilot, and we are here with our friend Misko, the producer of Native Roots Radio. What a great show, Misko. Always great to hear from the state senator, Mary Kunish. Almost gave her a I don't know if it's a raise or not, but always great information. And hey, now we're in our special our Friday edition of Young Warrior Woman's Update. So take it away, Misko. Ho-wah.
5: Bonjour, Kakana Awiya. It's good to talk to everyone here today. My name is Misko Gimiwan, which means red rain. Misko for short. Super glad to be here and use my voice. I like to say that I'm still learning about, you know, the political landscape, you know, news, native news that are happening right now, and, you know, where to find news. Super grateful to be working here with Native Roots Radio and The Circle. We have a lot of great information coming out that I'm hearing about. And again, it's always important to hear from our Native women representatives and our Native women like political consultant such as Arvina. I really love having her on the show and just hearing their thoughts on things and why it's important to me and why it's important to anybody, because as you always say, Native news is for everybody. Yeah. I blanked out on your saying, but truly it is super important to learn about all these things, about things that are happening in laws, things that we need to be aware of when voting. So thank you, Mary, for, you know, raising awareness about the constitutional amendment that will be on our Minnesota ballots next Tuesday. And so I'm hoping to spread more awareness about this, you know, on social media, because that is where a lot of people my age get their information. And so I've been really trying to push our social medias, our Facebooks, Instagrams, TikToks, all that, you know, short form and quick media, just so that it's at our fingertips. You know, almost everyone has a phone nowadays, and almost everyone is on their computer, and so we have access to news sources, whether it's on the radio, online. And so again, check out The Circle News. We will be posting something about that if you want to share it with your friends. It'll also be on the social medias if you want to share it, spread the word out, put it on your stories. You know, the young people in your families will see that, and they're going to be like, hey, that looks like something interesting that I need to learn about, and you're doing your part by educating those around you. And again, as we always say, encourage your family, friends, and relatives to vote. Help them out. If you haven't voted early, make sure on the day of your voting, and you're also helping your friends and relatives know about what's on the ballots, and helping them get there if need a ride or anything.
3: Yeah, great news. And yeah, talk a little bit more. I didn't know we were going to talk about this, but you put social media out for Native Roots Radio and The Circle Magazine. 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It's been great to see that. The Circle's been around since 1980. There's over 10,000 views a month on the Circle website. So it's really a great place, and it's going to be a really good place for daily news, Native news, and a place to go to.
5: Yes, I just want to give flowers to every, you know, writer and the chief editor, who's working on the magazine. I just want to reiterate, there will be a magazine out at the State Fair this year, so make sure you come check us out. We'll also be doing the show there. I just want to emphasize that Native Roots Radio and The Circle are two separate entities, but we run in the same circles. We all report on Native news. And so if you're finding things here on Native Roots Radio valuable, make sure you check out the Circle News, because they have more writers and more people reporting on what's happening. And it's just another good resource to have, as well as the quarterly magazines and the special edition magazines. You get to learn about culture, arts, news, and this is great resources for anyone who's interested. And again, it affects everybody, the things we talk about, and it gives you a new perspective on how to view the world.
3: You know, it's funny too, Misko, there's I don't want to say a lot of ads, but there's a lot of support for the Circle magazine. And those ads that are in the Circle magazine are very informative to the community. They're telling, you know, they're not like, you know, buy this used car. It's talking about things that are very helpful to the community. So we're really, really blessed as people to have the Circle magazine and have the community sponsor it in such a good way. I just wanted to say that, because it's funny, the ads are for our people and talking about all these great things that are happening.
5: Right. And when you think about magazine, like when I think about a magazine, I'm thinking about dresses, those scratch and sniff perfumes, and then you're being sold Tide Pods. But for the Circles magazine, it's beautiful. There's a front and back cover. The front cover is, I believe, is Lakota design, and the back cover is Ojibwe design. And yep, it's such a beautiful magazine. And I try to find time to read, and so whenever I have any downtime, I just pull out the magazine, I read an article, maybe I'll get halfway through it, and it just really inspires me to hear the words that people are writing and saying. And I don't know, super inspiring. It really got me interested in wanting to learn how to write, learn how to report on news, and, you know, just bring awareness to what's happening nowadays. You know, we're a modern people. We have a magazine, we have websites, and yeah, I just want to encourage everyone to, you know, go check those out. And again, the ads are for, you know, resources in the community. It's about, you know, well-briety. It's about, yeah, positive things happening that you can be a part of. They're not trying to sell you anything. They're just saying, hey, this is a free, you know, thing that you can, there's an event, there's access to resources. And so just, yeah, check that out. Yeah, yeah. I'm glad you brought that up.
3: Yeah, it's so true. And I kind of just thought about that, Misko, because, you know, I'm a part of it as, like you said, the chief editor without a headdress. The people that are supporting the magazine are doing it because they want to get the word out to all these great services that are out there. It's amazing, you know, from indigenous, you know, the health place out there on Franklin Avenue, and just, yeah, places like that.
5: Yeah, and especially with all these new, you know, renovations happening, new buildings being created for spaces for Native people, I'm just super excited. You know, things that I'm talking about recently, the Minneapolis American Indian Center had a renovation. IHB is getting a new community wellness building. NACD is getting, you know, a building being created. And it's by, is it by a Native architect, I believe?
3: Yes, Sam? Both of them.
5: Yeah. So all these amazing things are happening, and these are things that are being reported on through the news, through, you know, the Circle, on social medias. And if you think it's interesting, maybe your friends and family would think it's interesting, as well as there's resources out there for you. So they're not just buildings being built. These are spaces for people and for you to access. And I don't know, just really want to emphasize that and, you know, give them their flowers for everything that they're doing.
3: Yeah, let me add to that too, that the places that you talked about that are being renovated, they're going to be really indigenized. There's Native art, there's Native artists, there's teepees, there's things that you know, that make Native people feel at home, and it's beautiful art.
5: Yes, and, you know, our Native doctor that we have on here, Dr. Anthony Stately, he's always amazing. I love when he comes and talks about what's happening in the building, what pieces of art means to him, and the expansion. And so, I don't know, just super excited for all the things that are happening in Native community. As well as one more thing I want to talk about before we end the show. I just wrote some articles on the circle. One of them is that appeals court affirms Bad River sovereignty, orders Line 5 removal. So on June 30th, the United States District Court for the Western District of Wisconsin ruled that Enbridge Energy is trespassing on the Bad River Band of Lake Superior. So the
3: Pinigi again for listening to Native Roots Radio.
7: Halusa Nation. We have been called the Indians. We have been called Native American.
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2: Welcome to the Rise Up Hour, everyone. This is Sunday again, and we are on the 16th of, holy cow, 16th of August. And I'm amazed I made it in on time. Dale Street on 94, if you are out there driving, is going towards downtown. It's shut down. I'm hoping and praying for the accident and hoping everyone turned out to be okay. But again, welcome to the Rise Up Hour. Today, my guest Brian will be here. He's stuck in traffic. I was able to make some maneuvers so I could get here on time. I actually took some weird side roads, but it got me here off Lexington. So I've never taken that before, but now I know better for the future. Recovery is what I want to talk about. Today's a beautiful day. Let me talk about some services available to you. I'm going to talk about the online services right now, and that is Wellness in the Woods, the Virtual Peer Support Network, the Warm Line, and Recovery in the Woods. So every single day of the year, from 9 a.m. to 5 p.m., and then 9 a.m. to 1, and then 1 to 5, and then there's sessions in between there, you can just go to Wellness in the Woods, check them out, go to the website. When you get there, go to VPSN, Virtual Peer Support Network. Click the button. That's going to take you right into Zoom room. Or you can call in. They'll give you some numbers you can call in because you can also call. You don't have to show your face, but it is peer-to-peer support. And many things are talked about in there. Also, you learn things. Do some trainings. I know on Fridays they do... oh my goodness. Well, Thursdays is a wrap, I think, or Tuesdays. I just got to get their schedule in front of me so I can say it the right way. But check it out, man. It is so amazing to have a place, especially if you're in remote areas and you're tuned in. Just go into that site. And I've heard lots of listeners have gone in there to listen and just to have support. And then after that, from 5 to 9 a.m. is the Warm Line. Check out the Warm Line. And that's one 20-minute phone call, one-on-one with someone with lived experiences. 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And they're well-trained individuals. 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And I believe they have one for 18 and under on alternative Saturdays during the day. I think that's a new thing that they're doing. But I am just so proud of Wellness in the Woods. And then let me talk about Recovery in the Woods. Mondays, Wednesdays, and Fridays. Mondays is the World of Reentry from 6 to 7. Wednesdays is Level It Up from 6 to 7. Fridays, I run that. I facilitate that with my work wife, Lacey. Hey, Lacey! She's my work wife, and we have our kids. That's what we say. But it is a safe place to come and talk about whatever you need. It's an all-recover meeting. It's called Friday Night Freedom. And, you know, you get support that you may not usually expect to get going to this meeting. And, you know, it's not just for those with substance use disorder. It's those who are dealing with grief. It's those who are dealing with food disorders. There's many different things. A gambling disorder, alcoholism, and lots of recovery. And we do a PIES check-in, physically, intellectually, emotionally, and spiritually. Everyone gets to check in, and it's a great place. And if you want to just come and listen and get comfortable, but you will get a warm welcome. It's a great group to come to. Check us out every Friday from 6 to 8. So we get special extended hours, and that's a special thank you to Dan, our leader, from Wellness in the, Recovery in the Woods, the director, who's made sure that we had extra time. And because we want to make sure everyone that comes in there gets that moment to check in and get the support they need, because we have individuals who've been there three years, four years. I don't even know how long I've been doing it for, because time has been flying, but I love it. It's my Friday Night Freedom is my night to get my recovery check-in too. You know, we talk about recovery capital. We talk about all these different things, the tools you need. Well, that's one of the tools I use for myself with Recovery in the Woods. It helps me maintain my recovery. especially my long weeks come to dealing with eyes, Eyes Unlimited, Eyes Inc. And you know, it's sometimes a little bit on the difficult side when you are navigating by yourself. And I just think my recovery like really sets me up for success. And that's always on the forefront of what I do. And I look forward to that because my recovery in getting my eyeglass company ready is going to have programs for recovery and reentry. And I'm really excited about that because everyone deserves to have a chance, sometimes second, sometimes third. But we're going to create a work program for those in recovery and those coming out of those from reentry. And so I just think that I'm excited about that. We're going to have an on-site lab. We're going to do anti-reflective coat, cut the lens out, and then have opticians with doctors. I'm just super excited about that. And a great selection of eyeglass frames from different vendors. And so we're making sure that it's a safe place for employees to work at. And I actually am part of the training, I was going to talk about this, is smart recovery, because it's a non-faith-based recovery. So we're going to be doing smart recovery as a training for all employees. I think that's like a 9-hour training. And so I really like implementing those. Naloxone, you guys know I do naloxone training for Steve Rumbler. I got to get the new director on here. And their event is in October, by the way, October 2nd. Check out Steve Rumbler Hope Network and get your tickets for their gala. But getting back to what I was saying is these are the things I'm implementing into the my company so I can make sure my recovery check-in is, my recovery capital is with me all the time so I can be successful in what I do in my recovery. And that includes asking for help, getting support, and maybe during the week I'm having a rough week and I need to go to a meeting and I come and say, hey, I need to do a meeting. I recognize all those things for recovery, and I also recognize that for individuals who are not in recovery.

was feeling. This is my story, so it's an I thing. But I was talking about how I was feeling, and that I felt kind of off that I have to say that these things, because there's struggles that really happen, and it's really depressing and disappointing. But this guy said he knows. He says it's not in your head. It really isn't. And you know, that's a blessing to have someone who is not a man of color to say that to me. I love having my brotherhood. That's one of my other things I do for my recovery, because I don't just belong to recovery groups, I belong to other groups, because that helps my recovery during the month, during the week, weekends. And because like this radio show, you know, when we talk about capital recovery, this is part of my capital recovery, because I get an opportunity to have a radio show to talk about all things recovery. And so I just want to mention something too about Frogtown Community Radio. 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Again, that is 651-313-5125. Or you want to send a text or ask a question, or have a birthday you want, a holiday for someone who's got a recovery date, let me know. And I will do that shout out for you. And that is 763-843-4262. That's 763-843-4262. And then, you know, I want to make a special announcement too. That's really cool, because I want to talk about Nellie Sorensen and Eric E. Rock.

in the recovery community. And you know what makes it even better? It's exactly 111. You know, I get into those numbers and glory and change and wonderful things. And looking outside in the window, I just see a beautiful day, even with the clouds. Maybe we'll get some rain, I'm hoping. But, you know, recovery is a beautiful thing. You know, sometimes I come on here and I don't express how beautiful recovery is to me, but it really is. It is what my success is based on, how I become a better member and of community. And even it has created me to figure out ways to maintain my business while we're getting drawings of the space and everything. And I have the personalized service. So that was, I was sitting there thinking about recovery, and I had someone who asked me about eyeglasses. And then I said, you know what? I can support the recovery community. So I'm doing a personalized service for eyeglasses. I bring the frames to you. We do a selection, and I have a local lab, not an outside lab, but a local lab that will make glasses for lenses for me while I wait for my store. So I'm excited about those little things. And at the end of the month is my second move. I moved last month from my office to storage, and I am moving at the end of this month, and I am excited. I'm going to go to a place where I have a sink, in the kitchen. Using the bathroom sink to wash dishes does not work. The place I was in, the city came through, and there's no egress window, so I have to move. And they also made him remove the kitchen sink. And, you know, my place got really messy when that happened, because, you know, when you realize that when you don't have something, how it can affect everything in your life. And so when we talk about recovery capital, if you don't have those tools, it can make your recovery more difficult. It can be more difficult to handle how you do things. And so those are the things that I find that are really important. So let's talk about the homelessness, okay? If you do not have a housing, how do you expect someone to have recovery or deal with a mental wellness? Because you're in fight or flight. And so, you know, I think there's a confusion between shelters and housing. Shelters is a place where there's just a bed and you know, stacked up in a room, and you sleep on top of your stuff because you don't want to get stolen. There's a lot of bad things that are happening in there. There's people who are not looking for recovery or not looking to get support. And so why do these individuals choose to go to encampments? I'll tell you why. One of you guys who talk about these individuals don't want housing or anything like that, they're asking for housing. We don't have the housing. Yeah, we have a shelter. Go stay overnight in a shelter, and you'll understand truly, truly what it's like. And I stayed in transitional living to try that out. You know, it was supposed to be for transitional, and that's how people were living in there for 10 years. So we have something that needs to be fixed in the system, and we think we have all the answers, but the answer is housing. Affordable housing, finding housing, and you know, once a person gets housing, they get recovery. They get their mental wellness checked. I can say that because I've asked a special friend of mine, hey, Jeremy Sauer, congratulations on your mental wellness, your recovery. And example, he was an unhoused person. Finally got into housing and, in treatment program right now. But was went to emergency to get support, put him back on the streets. You know, a 30-year-old young man struggling, learning about schizophrenia and medications and the support. But being on the streets, going to a shelter, feeling unsafe, seeing things in the shelter that you don't want to see, that's why people don't choose to stay outside on the streets, because it's safer to be on the streets than it is to go in a shelter. Until they have a way of reforming or figuring out a way to make a shelter much safer, that's something that needs to be discussed and worked on. And I wish Brian was here to get on the discussion on this, but I just want to say, Jeremy, I'm so proud of you.

Brother, you are amazing. You are inspirational. And thank you for living and wanting to live and having the demons be gone, the voices be gone, and on to your next level of recovery. And I'm so proud of you because the system failed you. And finally, you got support. And if I did not know what I was doing, Jerry would probably be still in the street. It took a level of having to take him to Rochester. So when you have someone who needs housing or needs to go into a hospital instead of going into emergency room, there aren't room for beds to get support. There is not openings, like we all say. So it really is difficult. And oftentimes someone goes into treatment, and when they're done with treatment, if there's no housing, they go on the street. Let's be realistic about stuff that's happening. And I'm just going to say this. Programs like having arms worker, capital recovery, that was part of my recovery capital. But when you lose those things, it can be really easy for someone to go into a spiral. Because of all the fraud that happened in Minnesota, it has affected the recovery community. It has affected those with mental wellness. It has affected those with autism. And we can point fingers, or we can resolve the solution, but also make sure that we are still offering services to those who do need support. That's one of the things that I find so disappointing with the system. But you know what? If you have any questions or anything to say, 763-843-4262. Again, 763-843-4262. And then I am going to play a song today. So if you have a music request, and David, one of my listeners, I do not have my other phone with me. Shoot, I would love to have played that song for you. So I apologize that I do not have that song with me. It would have been great to have that song for you. But for those who are listening and tuning in, if you are looking for a song to for recovery or anything like that, just do a shout out. Let me know what you want. Because I can play those. And you know, oftentimes we kind of look at the same songs for recovery, and when we're doing that, sometimes it's good to know to find something else, because it makes it easier to try to get out of what you normally listen to and try to get into something different. I think that, you know, there's a drug, here's what it's called, drug addiction playlist. I'm going to save that onto my YouTube channel, but I always have to make sure, because I need to know if it's the right songs. So, oh, there we go. I will get to play it, because, I can't even turn off my phone. Sorry, but you guys. Ah, my goodness. I'm going to play McEnroe. I love him. I met him actually in person. He's pretty cool. And he's got some really cool recovery songs. So I'm going to clip it in. And I just want to make sure that there's no swearing in it. I hate doing this because I like finding him. And then I have to make sure there is no swearing. So it makes it hard on me because some of them do have swearing because it's part of their story. I just think that doing that helps. So here's, I know I can't play that one because it does have swearing. Sorry about that, you guys. I was trying to find something that was simple for recovery, but I'm going to go to my DAC song, Dear Alcohol. This is a song to Dear Alcohol. And listen to the words. It's pretty powerful, you guys. Honestly, it really is. And here it is. Enjoy it.

0: Sorry about that, you guys. I thought it went into play. Blanks out for a minute. You know what? That's what happens, and I apologize for that because it's supposed to be on the automatic next song. And Brian is here. He's going to talk about his traffic situation, too. we'll be talking about that because I actually had trouble getting here. It was chaotic. Dale in 94 is totally shut down.
1: So there was a really bad accident.
0: So, let me get you. Are you mic 2, 3, right? Yeah. Here we go.
1: It was a very bad accident. There we go. A very bad accident. And then I guess, you know, they're doing road work.
0: So, yeah, that doesn't help,
1: so
0: does it?
1: I was coming from Brooklyn Park up off 252. So I went in a very roundabout way.
0: Yeah, that's really weird. So tell everyone how you went.
1: 252 south to 694 east, and then I took 35W south to 36 east over to 35E, and then took Cayuga around.
0: So, holy cow.
1: Which is, I got to see parts of the city I had not seen in a while.
0: So. Yeah, and you know, at the end of the month, I will be having a new address myself. So,
1: oh, really, really? How is that?
0: I'm moving to Maple Plain.
1: All right.
0: Back to where I lived 3-4 years ago. Except I'm going to run the upper level, and Greg's going to move downstairs, and bless his house, heart, because, you know, I was talking about homelessness before encampments.
1: Yes.
0: So I was talking about, like, a recovery capital for myself and how I do the things that I do for myself.
1: Sure.
0: And so when you don't have housing, you have addiction, you have mental wellness issues.
1: It's a full-time job being unhoused.
0: Yeah, they don't, people
1: nowhere to go to the bathroom, nowhere to sleep. It's like constantly.
0: Yeah, and then also, you know, the discussion here is shelters or being outside in a tent. I'd be in a tent.
1: Yeah, that's probably how I would go. Was really in the shelters.
0: Yeah. So I think people think that when we say they have shelter beds, we act like that's housing. No, it's not. It's a bed in the middle of a room.
1: You have to get there at a certain time. You often can't
0: leave. Yeah,
1: you can't leave. You're stuck in there. You have to be out by like 7 or 8 in the morning.
0: And there's not happy people there.
1: Not all. It
0: depends. There's a lot of crime sometimes.
1: I think it's better than it used to be, but it's still not ideal.
0: I had a friend. I was talking to one of my friends who is now in recovery and doing treatment and doing all this other stuff, mm-hmm. but saw more horrible things in shelters than being on the streets.
1: Sure, sure.
0: And, you know, some of those things create more trauma.
1: Yeah. Yeah. I mean, I think it depends on just, you know, if they even have the staff to pay
0: attention
1: to what's going
0: on.
1: So, yeah, there's things that can definitely...
0: Like, you know, it's not even just the drug use. I'm talking, like, trafficking and everything else.
1: Oh, yeah, all kinds of stuff.
0: And I don't think people comprehend that that's really happening.
1: Yeah, I mean, the shelter system's a very kind of, like, specific environment.
0: But if we had housing and a grouping of houses and apartments
1: A thought.
0: And wouldn't it be great to get these individuals in there? And then they can start their recovery. Then they can, you know, do that. Because I know individuals who've gotten in recovery and who have not, have gotten on the street because there was no housing.
1: Yeah, and I don't see how a person tries to do any of that when being on the street is a full-time job and mm-hmm. then some.
0: And then
1: And getting people into housing has become, I think, more difficult than ever. Like, we've had people that have come through that have kids that still, that used to be pretty easy and straightforward, not so much anymore.
0: No.
1: So I have a friend that was on Section 8 housing list for almost like 8 years, and he finally got a place like 2 months ago.
0: Yeah, it's really sad. The system's really broken. So
1: it is.
0: With that being said, let me ask you that.
1: Sure.
0: What are your thoughts on this whole taking the encampments down?
1: Yeah, I think it's, you know.
0: How it's being handled. That's
1: it's
0: right. Have you seen any influx?
1: So it's because it's been happening. Are you talking about the ones in St. Paul, like Big Flat Park and all that? I don't think so because it's just so far away from where we're at. But I know people that have been working, who were like doing that, this working with people this week. And, you know, it's the way they do it is what happens is people end up getting dispersed and like displaced from the community that they have. And in these encampments, a lot of times there is a community.
0: There really is, actually.
1: And a lot of these people are family.
0: Family.
1: They're just like anybody else. And they're family to each other and their communities. And when you displace communities.
0: Better than even regular family, because, you know, maybe they lost their family during the process and they can't get the, you know, sometimes it's just a car repair.
1: Sure. I mean, yeah.
0: From housing.
1: Yeah, you mean one accident, one emergency.
0: My brakes, you know, getting fixed, you know, that caused me to not be able to pay my last month's rent.
1: Sure. Yeah. It's like $600 now. Is that what it is?
0: Yeah, so it's paying. I have to pay like, I'm owed some money, but, you know, I plan on paying a portion of it.
1: Sure.
0: Plus, you know, I don't have a sink. We were talking about it on the radio. I realized how not having a kitchen sink can mess your whole world up.
1: Sure.
0: Because, you know, you get
1: I did that for a while, a long time ago.
0: Yeah, so you know what I'm talking about, right?
1: I do.
0: And like, going to the, having to use the bathroom sink.
1: Yeah.
0: And, you know, the bathroom sink is short.
1: Not the same.
0: It's not the same.
1: I remember doing dishes in the shower.
0: Yeah. Oh, no, you're not kidding. No. Okay, so I've taken
1: dishes.
0: Yeah, I've actually taken showers with my dishes.
1: I've lived in some strange places.
0: And I did my washing and my dishes myself.
1: Yeah. We were washing clothes in the shower. We're doing all kinds of things in the shower.
0: Yeah.
1: Without the shower, it would have been really bad.
0: Yeah, really
1: bad.
0: So,
1: yeah, I mean, the quality of housing is also an issue. There's a lot of people who are badly housed or poorly housed, but technically have housing, but they have mold and they have a thousand other issues. And I have horrible, you know, I have horrible environmental allergies. I couldn't survive in a place like that. It'd probably tear me in. Mm-hmm. You know, so there, a lot of times there's people who are really poorly housed who probably think, you know, at least I could breathe if I was outside.
0: Yeah, and I was, you know, I feel blessed what I had, but at the same time, I didn't have a lot.
1: Sure. No. I am, if I don't know where
0: and
1: I
0: am. Lucky I have the support, but maybe, being, you know, Brian, this is the thing I want to talk about. Being single can be really, I'm being honest about this. Being single and recovery, you can get depressed and you don't have anyone to support, you know.
1: Yeah.
0: They don't know you're depressed.
1: Sure.
0: You know, they don't know what's going on.
1: Sure.
0: You can come out to the community, but truthfully, behind the scenes,
1: you know,
0: I went through a long depression thing, but I was thinking about it. I think it's because I also live alone.
1: Yeah. I mean,
0: it's easy to not get out of bed.
1: Does
0: that make sense?
1: Yeah. I mean, I love the bed. I love my bed. I love my room. I love laying in bed. I don't like getting out. If I had.
0: Do you watch TV in the bed too?
1: What's that? Not.
0: I'm really bad about that.
1: I'll at least.
0: I got like a big screen.
1: Yeah. I'll at least sit up.
0: Yeah.
1: So, but I mean, you talked about all these things about being depressed, about feeling, you know, alone and all that. I know people who are in relationships who feel. You still have all those problems.
0: Yes. And
1: which
0: I
1: is kind of funny.
0: Yes.
1: Because I was thinking, like, I know I was talking to someone last night who has been in a relationship for 12 years and who has all the feelings of a person who is single and very lonely.
0: Mm.
1: But they're not. They're technically single and they're
0: well, roommates
1: not
0: maybe
1: alone.
0: Or something. So, you know.
1: Oh, they're married.
0: So going to Greg's, you know, I'm going to have the whole upper level. So I'm going to have two rooms to rent out.
1: Sure.
0: I'm going to try to make it. I actually wanted to be a recovery place.
1: Sure.
0: I'm to find people is going to be another story.
1: Mm-hmm.
0: But I think the reason I'm going to do that is that I just want people who are in recovery like-minded.
1: Sure.
0: That are living, have a place, you know.
1: It's good to have people around.
0: Yeah, it's good to have people around.
1: If I, you know, my whole thing lately is because of my job and the work I do and, like, what the work is. Like, I appreciate time kind of alone and time.
0: Yes.
1: But that's because most of my time is spent around people.
0: Yeah.
1: So,
0: or
1: in a meeting.
0: And I realized not having people contact for me was really affecting me.
1: No. It's like, I think the single biggest contributor sometimes to kind of like just things, just the whole opening up and things getting a lot worse is just being disconnected from other people.
0: Yeah.
1: And we live in a society where we focus on individualism and where there's a secondary emphasis on community, but not, you know, it's...
0: COVID should have taught us some stuff, though.
1: What's that?
0: COVID should have taught us some stuff.
1: I mean, you would think it would have, right?
0: Because we realized how connection was important.
1: Yeah, and I think that was handled not necessarily, could have been done better probably. Yeah.
0: And but that being said, I just want you to talk about anything helps and the support and what you guys do for the community.
1: Sure.
0: Can someone get a recovery coach from you guys?
1: A recovery coach. They definitely get a peer recovery specialist. Is that the same thing?
0: Yeah, recovery coach.
1: Okay, sorry. Yeah. I don't. Yeah.
0: Peer support. Well, all of it's similar.
1: Absolutely. So, yeah, anything helps. Anything helps and anything helps.
0: How about your housing coordinator?
1: Yeah, yeah, yeah. So we'll start with anything helps.
0: Yeah, you just go ahead and say
1: I'll. Okay, I'll just do my spiel. Sorry. So, yeah, anything helps is we're a nonprofit that operate a drop-in center at 3859 Fremont Avenue in North Minneapolis on the corner of 39th Avenue and Fremont Avenue. We have drop-in services. We're an accredited recovery community organization. So, but people can come in 12 to 5, Tuesday through Friday. They can access showers. They can do a load of laundry. They can get clothes from our clothing closet. They can grab a bite to eat. They can watch TV. We have a full harm reduction program with all the harm reduction supplies that you could shake a stick at, kind of wrap around harm reduction services. And we also have tons of other services, like if you need a peer recovery specialist, or if you need help with a recovery coordinator, if you need help getting into treatment, if you need help with housing, if you need help accessing benefits, it's anything helps. So when a person walks through the door and we ask them what they need, we ask that as open-ended as possible, because whatever the need is, we try to help. We try to, like, you know, meet that need. I think we got someone's dog's house while they were in treatment a couple of weeks ago. So, I mean, whatever the need is, we try to...
0: Did you keep assist. Them at the place?
1: No, absolutely not.
0: But your Pink Cloud has something to help people with that, too.
1: Exactly. That's exactly what I think who we... I'm pretty sure that's who they were, who they contacted and where we got our assistance from. But we have a myriad of things. Most of the people that we work with are often struggling with substance abuse or persistent mental health stuff, are unhoused. So if you're struggling with any of these things, you are not alone. There is a whole community of people out there right now who are struggling with all of these issues that are sometimes often interconnected, and we're trying to build community and help people navigate those struggles and try to, you know, make their lives better in a way that, you know, this is, we try to do things that are client-centered. So we try to, like, let the client lead the way, and we're just supporting cast.
0: And by the way, I love your haircut.
1: I have a haircut?
0: That looks great.
1: I haven't had a haircut recently.
0: Yes, you have.
1: I think it was a few weeks ago.
0: Well, it's been...
1: You mean I just cut really short?
0: Yeah, I've not seen that. Yeah.
1: Oh, yeah, yeah.
0: So, I can't wait till I get open so I can cut my hair and I'm going to shave my head. And
1: shave your head.
0: Yeah. Yes. And I'm excited about that. So,
1: yeah, yeah. So what's going on in your world? What's going on?
0: I was just talking about my capital recovery and...
1: What is that? Sorry.
0: Why I do the... my radio show example is part of my capital recovery.
1: Sure. Oh, that, okay. I see what you're talking about.
0: And my all recovery meeting that I do every Friday, mm-hmm. With Recovery in the Woods, Wellness in the Woods. I was talking about the support I have. And then I was also talking why these things are important, because it keeps me connected. It keeps me keeping my recovery in the forefront.
1: Sure.
0: Example, the work environment. I'm bringing reentry and recovery. I want to have job programs for that.
1: You mean like reentry, like people coming out of jail?
0: Yeah. We're going to have programs
1: for that. That's a big deal right now.
0: Big training and everything. Big deal. And it is a big deal because you get good workers.
1: You do. You get people who want to help.
0: And who don't have maybe the knowledge, and so want to give them support. Mm-hmm. And there's individuals like with mental wellness that can't work full time, mm-hmm. but maybe can work 20 hours a week.
1: Yeah, and that's going to be a requirement for Medicaid and benefits going forward, is volunteering, which you can do at Anything Helps,
0: yep.
1: or working 20 hours a week. They're making that a mandatory requirement for anyone that's accessing those programs, which is ridiculous.
0: But if you have full disability, you're still supposed to do that?
1: I'm sure not. I imagine if you're on disability, you're on disability.
0: I'm on disability.
1: Yeah, you mean like SSI?
0: Yeah.
1: Oh, no. You
0: would. I'm because I didn't have my work history, but I'm still going to create a job for me.
1: Sure.
0: You know, I'm doing the transition. Yeah.
1: If you have to go through SSI, you've done all of your paperwork.
0: Yeah, it's a lot of paperwork.
1: It is.
0: And, you know, it doesn't pay the bills.
1: No, of course not.
0: It helps a little bit, but
1: it does.
0: But then the services you want to get that help support you, mm-hmm. You can't get them right now because they've been they're gone.
1: Gutted. Yeah.
0: Yeah. Like yeah. my arms worker.
1: Yeah. There. Bye bye. There it went.
0: And so, that, yeah, that so, made my depression so. Worse. I'm going to tell you.
1: Yeah. You know what? You're not alone.
0: Because 5 hours a week, yep. taking that away, mm-hmm. I did not realize how critical that was for me yep. because it forced me to get calls. It forced me to do sure. stuff, even paperwork. Because, you know, and then someone's like, how are you going to be a leader for your company? Well, because I had staff.
1: Sure.
0: Because, you know, the things I can't do with my hands. And, yeah, and I have someone who's really...
1: sure.
0: I think I have someone who's going to come on board.
1: Good.
0: And, but...
1: there's a lot of people that have skills out there have no place to apply them.
0: Yeah, and that's what I want to create.
1: Who had lives and who worked jobs and had careers. And
0: no one ever
1: everything.
0: Sees that, yeah.
1: No, and they're kind of forgotten about it. And the assumption is that if you're really struggling, that you've played the reason you're struggling is all your fault. And that's just not true.
0: It's not
1: life
0: true.
1: Is about, I've found, and I've been really lucky lately, and luck is the operative word. And luck is chance meets opportunity, and it can go either way.
0: Yes.
1: Yeah.
0: And I've been privileged, not really, but
1: no, yeah. I hear you.
0: And I was talking about
1: I feel
0: the,
1: very
0: the appraisal example. I was talking about mm-hmm. that. $100,000 under appraised value.
1: Sure.
0: I mean, what does that do for someone of color?
1: Sure.
0: You know, I was talking about that too. About how do people of color really get affected in the recovery community?
1: Sure.
0: Because on top of it, you say you're in recovery, and that's a whole nother thing.
1: Mm.
0: You know, there are those biases right there.
1: Yeah, I think. I mean, the recovery thing, I think, is a lot better than it used to be.
0: A lot better.
1: I think that if you're in recovery, I think there is a lot more trust and a lot more giving second chances kind of attitude in
0: yes.
1: the world. I think that, but if you're poor, you're poor. $100,000 is a lot of money. It's a lot of money to me. It's a lot of money to most people.
0: And people have trouble on that.
1: And I think that there is a huge class element in this country that where different groups have been kind of turned against each other.
0: Mm-hmm.
1: And I tell you what, the way that people that are really powerful and that sometimes are very corrupt stay in power is they keep poor people who are from different communities fighting each other.
0: Yes.
1: And that's how they maintain their power. So I think that, you know.
0: Oh, let's look at leadership.
1: Sure, sure, sure. So I think that, you know, it's time for, you know,
0: and
1: struggling, poor, and working class people to come together.
0: And let me talk about the military for a second. You know, those on the ships. And
1: they're being badly treated.
0: Well,
1: right now.
0: And it's probably a lot worse than what we even know.
1: They've been out there for almost 300 days.
0: Yeah, and without port, without like getting on ground. And even they're scared to even talk about the mental wellness because they don't want to lose their... you know, what they've been doing, but they're so depressed. And so
1: have access to toilet paper, that's pretty depressing.
0: Yeah. I mean, so conditions are conditions.
1: Yeah, they are. And material conditions.
0: And so someone
1: you're stuck on a boat with 3,000 other people are important.
0: 5,000, actually.
1: Is it 5,000? There you go.
0: Yeah. And you don't get to go outside much.
1: No.
0: Because you can't go up there.
1: Well, you're not really ever outside unless you're out there for a reason.
0: Yeah, because you can't be on the deck.
1: Yeah. Can't be on a flight deck.
0: Yeah.
1: It's generally not the case.
0: Not the case.
1: Unless you're, yeah.
0: But I wonder, those who are dealing with recovery or have that, I bet you the mental wellness is so rampant that there's addiction going on.
1: Oh, yeah. So the Navy historically has had quite a bit of, up until the 60s, they had a lot of problems with, like, chemical health stuff.
0: Yeah.
1: And it had to do partly because the supply from ports of call, when you'd visit Turkey, it's a good place to find a lot of drugs. So, but, I mean, you know, in World War II, in World War II, ships like, you know, that the USS Lincoln would have been much better supplied than they are now.
0: Yes,
1: Because we had a much larger naval fleet. And I don't think that they would have been stuck in the same... Oh, shoot. I don't think they would have been stuck in the, the middle of, you know, the ocean without any contact for 280 days. So it's just... It's just kind of sad. And what's really sad is the government is just kind of denying it.
0: Oh, a lot, too.
1: Yeah.
0: And so here's where, talking about recovery, the community, all the things going on. By the way, October 2nd is Steve from the Hope Network's gala.
1: Yes, it is.
0: So I'll be going. Are you going?
1: When is it?
0: You're going to be my plus one then.
1: When is it?
0: October 2nd.
1: I haven't gotten that far in life.
0: Yes,
1: so.
0: Nor have I, just till recently. I know it's coming up, so I just put it in my calendar. But also, because I missed last year, because I did one of those men's weekends. But I was talking about how I also have not just recovery groups I belong to, I belong to other things, so that supports what I do in my recovery. An example, the Mankind Project, if you they have open circles on Sundays. I'll get more information on that.
1: Sure.
0: But what is it you guys do when you have individuals coming through? What do you hear that is working for their support, especially when they're in such dire need? I think you guys...
1: Well, tangible support is what kind of...
0: How do you find tangible support?
1: It's very difficult right now.
0: I mean,
1: because
0: it's really
1: all the
0: hard,
1: programs have been gutted. It's almost impossible at times. Everything is temporary. Getting people into, you know, we get a lot of help from like Randy, I think it's Randy Flowers, the Streets for Housing, Avivo. These programs are doing the best they can with what they've got. But you can only do as well as... you know, as the internal monetary support that's there on offer. If you have to do housing and there's no money to do the housing and there's not really the support or the willingness to like get these people in the housing, it doesn't matter if you're the best person in the world. It's a difficult situation.
0: Yeah.
1: I feel like the people that we're working with are always trying to make a round peg fit into a square hole.
0: Yes.
1: And I really admire the work they do, and they do great work, and the processes and the amount of time people often have to wait and what people have to go through is absurd, but these people are heroes to me. They're amazing. So, but one can only do as well as the program is like funded to do.
0: When you're shutting down encampments, what are the things to replace it? Is, you know, and I saw that, you know, someone said, I was looking at a Facebook response, and so someone was like assuming that the shelter is the housing, and I had to just let out my little message that it's not housing, that it's very different.
1: Sure.
0: And why people aren't going to it, because they want to stay drug infested, and they're, you know, they're saying all that they don't want to accept housing. No, they don't want to accept shelters because shelters have been known to be unsafe. So, but if you have input on this, 763-843-4262, or calling on a live studio number, 651-313-5125. And so what else have you been up to, sir?
1: Work. I work. It is my life. I think it's all of our lives right
0: yes.
1: now. Yeah, this week was about, I could give you a list. Numerous reports, putting programs together. We have a ton of events coming up because it's Overdose Awareness Day at the end of the month, and we have an event going on for that.
0: When is that?
1: I think it's August 30th or 29th. I would have to go
0: check.
1: I'm
0: swinging that next week.
1: I'm swinging from the trees right now.
0: Yeah, I'm swinging from it. I'm really swinging.
1: I'm having a bit of trouble sometimes just kind of keeping track because there's all these different moving pieces working on.
0: So it can be really difficult.
1: Overdose heat map, working on.
0: What is overdose heat map?
1: So basically.
0: That's new.
1: It's kind of old, honestly, but things have gotten forgotten along the way. What it is most overdoses are not reported.
0: Yep.
1: They're just not.
0: They're not. A lot, actually.
1: If you don't die and you don't go to the hospital.
0: And you get naloxone or whatever.
1: I mean, if a friend gives it to you, then it doesn't ever get reported.
0: And
1: so it's about trying to gather that information, and it requires going to the community, to the people that are doing a majority of the work, and that is secondary exchangers and friends and peers of people.
0: I'm well aware of the level of non- reported.
1: Yeah, I don't think 15% of the overdoses are ever reported.
0: Yeah.
1: I don't think.
0: I agree.
1: Yeah, maybe it could be a lot.
0: I think it could be
1: 10,
0: more, too.
1: I mean, maybe 10. Maybe we're getting 10%, maybe 8.
0: Yeah.
1: But the vast majority are not reported. So we're
0: partnering. I know some.
1: We're partnering with the Minnesota Department of Health from Sanctuary North Point Wellness and their In and Out Syringe Exchange. And
0: so do you guys
1: Shelby
0: ask,
1: Giesler in Hennepin County build a program and to build a kind of infrastructure to collect this data in a kind of timely way and to do it kind of month to month so we can see what's happening as it's happening. Trends.
0: Yeah, that's cool.
1: As they're happening, we can see whatever's going
0: on. And some with
1: and
0: that
1: respond more effectively.
0: Yeah, so with that being said, you know, we get more accurate data. So it's easy to create data and say, oh, we're improving on this because it's not being reported.
1: So the only way to do this is to first start with a community, which is Northside, Minneapolis. So we're going to do a pilot project. It's not a lot of money in it, but there's the right people in it. And we're going to see, this has to be done on a very kind of local level, I think, first.
0: Yeah, you have
1: and
0: to.
1: And then once we get that sorted, we can start moving out into other areas of Minneapolis and then St. Paul and then rural Minnesota and then Duluth and blah, blah, blah, blah, blah.
0: Yeah.
1: And have developed some kind of, we had this in the beginning.
0: Because I know someone, I knew a person who had overdosed dozens of times.
1: Yeah.
0: And just had the naloxone given to him and would continue. But those are overdoses, you know, someone has to revive you. But it's not reported because they're back.
1: Yeah, I mean,
0: sometimes they get reported.
1: Well, I mean, but the vast majority, I don't think, do.
0: No, because why do you want to, like, go in?
1: And so, but the vast, but our clients or the people that we work with and that are connected and secondary exchangers.
0: I'm glad.
1: Supporting peers in their community. I think that those.
0: I think they'll be honest with you guys.
1: Well, they are, but it's just that we haven't created a really kind of user-friendly mechanism to gather the information. It's
0: without, you know, it being, you know,
1: a ton of more work.
0: Or people scared to even, you know.
1: People talk to us quite a bit.
0: You guys are a very safe place.
1: Sure, but I think
0: I've gone there. When I've seen you guys, I mean, I see you working like crazy and getting out. I mean, I'm going to say this.
1: It's controlled.
0: The amount of stuff you guys give out just blows my mind. The amount of syringes.
1: Sure, and the amount that we're getting back, which is
0: so
1: really,
0: let's talk about that.
1: Which is a whole other part of the program.
0: That sounds really cool.
1: So we're putting together a program for, like, basically proper syringe disposal and getting back to the way things, trying to get back to the way things were 13 or 14 years ago when you didn't see syringes.
0: Yeah, do you guys supply them with the, whatever?
1: You mean the biohazard containers? Yeah, I think you kind of have to.
0: Yeah,
1: I mean,
0: you guys supply those and all that? So if someone needs to get that, they can go to anything else?
1: Absolutely. And so it's what we're trying to do is to go back and engage. There's this idea that in the community that we'll just do cleanup parties. You're never going to catch up.
0: No.
1: You're never going to get.
0: And
1: you got to get.
0: You got to teach.
1: Well, you just got to talk to the client.
0: Educate.
1: They're happy to help. It's just that we.
0: Yeah. And if you tell them not to be throwing it all over the place because it's not acceptable.
1: Sure. Well, it's more about, this is the way I kind of frame it. In everything during the overdose epidemic and then in COVID kind of got forgotten.
0: Yep.
1: Because there was this, like, this action to deal with the very big problem at hand, and that is people dying. But we need to get back to just, you know, maybe we're going to try to get where we pay for people to bring them back.
0: Yeah.
1: But whenever I tell people, like, this is your program, this really isn't my program, and the legitimacy of the program always comes into question if there's a bunch of needles laying in somebody's yard, because nobody wants that.
0: And encampments is an example.
1: Well,
0: outside of the encampments.
1: Yeah. Well,
0: neighborhoods.
1: I mean, it's kind of everywhere. Because honestly, encampments do a better job of actually returning the majority of syringes.
0: Yeah, I'm saying they educate that.
1: Well, yeah, it takes.
0: Because I've been to a different. Yeah. When I was.
1: It takes, honestly, it takes like a program. It takes like one of us having this conversation with almost everybody.
0: Yeah. And so one of the encampments I went to a couple of years ago was so organized, like who was allowed in, who was not. I mean, it was.
1: Oh, really?
0: And it was clean.
1: Okay.
0: And they would clean dust and no needles.
1: Really?
0: Yeah. It was.
1: Okay.
0: I went there with.
1: Didn't allow certain people in.
0: Yeah, because really? if you were prostituting or like
1: if you were a sex worker.
0: Yeah, or really? Doing what? Not just sex workers, but the sex worker could be there, but the people running them or you know, the rampant drug use.
1: Sure.
0: And people being really sloppy, like even the drinking was, go ahead, drink, but don't be making chaos everywhere. Cause
1: sure, alcohol is always the most difficult
0: that's
1: drug.
0: That's the worst one.
1: I mean, as far as
0: behavior-wise,
1: it's just difficult. And I think it's just the way, you know, my grandfather was difficult with alcohol.
0: Yeah.
1: Some people, I don't know, it's just the nature of alcohol. You know,
0: it's bad.
1: Well, when people, it definitely, I don't know, drugs are just drugs.
0: Yeah.
1: But I mean, I think it's definitely about just kind of culture. And if you create culture where people are kind of where unaccept, where things that are like behavior that like hit it, being violent or whatever, or that's just not tolerated,
0: the daycare,
1: then people do a bit better. But if it's a free for all and things like behavior wise, then things don't tend to work out.
0: Yeah. So what I was saying is that when you have someone who leads and then creates this thing,
1: sure,
0: and there was like. Notes on the, like, they had these message board.
1: Mm-hmm.
0: They would write it out. I mean, it was
1: really?
0: I was so impressed.
1: Where was
0: and then
1: this at?
0: one of the Minneapolis encampments a couple of years ago. And then I went to another one that was a more, I forget where it was, but that was like totally different. That was violence.
1: Really?
0: There was fighting. And, you know, you can tell the really? Different area. Yeah.
1: My experience has been that it's just people that are trying to get by, and they find that if they do it with other people around, then it's a bit easier
0: if
1: the load is shared. And so, you know, communities develop, roles are kind of identified and filled. I mean, you know, it's about, you know, there's a lot of people who are unhoused right now who have disabilities, who can't walk or in wheel. I mean, it's amazing the people, the amount of people that have physical disabilities that are out there who are homeless.
0: Yeah, I see a lot of it.
1: I don't know when that became a thing.
0: It's becoming a bigger thing, though.
1: Yeah, it definitely. And older
0: men.
1: Older people that need.
0: There's a guy that I see all the time with his foot that's chopped off.
1: Mm-hmm.
0: And then on the hot days, I mean, I just thought, how are you doing this?
1: Yeah, I can't stand it if it's above 73 degrees.
0: And then he just put a towel over his head.
1: Uh-huh.
0: Because there's nothing else you can do.
1: Sure.
0: I mean, so
1: the sun ain't gonna go.
0: And
1: away.
0: I've seen like probably at least a dozen people in the area I live in who are in wheelchairs, and it shocks me. It actually shocks me because you know that they're not faking it. You know that they're like really in this situation.
1: Well, who wants to carry a wheelchair around?
0: Yeah, I mean,
1: it is what it is.
0: And so, but I did when I was delivering some of those Jimmy John's day olds.
1: Oh, sure.
0: With the pamphlet.
1: Uh-huh.
0: I had someone who accepted a pamphlet from me told me that they went to you guys and got supplies.
1: Sure.
0: And I was kind of proud because they were saying, I used them. They were really nice to me because they felt safe. And that's something I want to throw to you guys.
1: I hope
0: so. Yeah, but you know, have you ever gotten
1: bad if they didn't feel safe? That would be problematic.
0: Well, about this. Some of these recovery organizations, you know, there's that stigma.
1: Sure.
0: Even within?
1: There's a lot, yeah. And there's a whole, don't it? Yeah.
0: And so now you're working with the homeless population.
1: I'm going to have to bite my lip on this one. You're right. There are definitely organizations that have people work. Because there's some real cultural incompetencies going on.
0: Yes.
1: With how to work with people. And one, if I see an organization that's taking pictures of people that they're helping, that mortifies me. That is never acceptable to take a picture of a client that you're serving. I see all kinds of stuff that just makes me cringe. And I think it's largely built out of it's always with the best of intentions.
0: Yeah, but like when I do my pictures, I do it with just the pamphlet, myself, and the bread.
1: Yeah.
0: But I'm not going to take a picture giving out bread. Someone, I was with someone said, why don't you take a picture so that you... I'm like, no!
1: Yeah, I mean...
0: do you really think that person wants to be...
1: Everyone deserves privacy, and everyone deserves dignity.
0: And if you want to look good, then you know what? Just stand in front of the place, take a picture.
1: Sure.
0: You don't have to be with that client, because that's also that you're breaking privacy.
1: Well, yeah. Yeah, there could be if they're in a program, there could be VA vulnerable adult man, there could be VAMR HIPAA, there could be a thousand problems.
0: I've seen a lot of veterans too lately.
1: Yeah, I think they've kind of been out there for a while, but yeah, seeing more and more. We definitely, you know, when we gut funding, when the federal government just guts funding without any,
0: you start seeing
1: without really any trying to build other systems or trying to like make go
0: replace
1: around,
0: it or
1: whatever. When they just remove money and then people lose their jobs, like the arms workers is a great example. A lot of people, that is the one person. That's like having a therapist or the one person that they talk to
0: all the time,
1: that they're connected to,
0: that will help you with your appointments.
1: Exactly.
0: That will help you, yeah.
1: And so when they take that away, that's really impactful.
0: Yeah.
1: In a bad way.
0: Yeah. And just be honest.
1: Exactly.
0: It was really like,
1: sure.
0: I mean, because suddenly they were there,
1: mm-hmm.
0: and I lost them, got them back, lost them, got them back, and then I had this wonderful gal, and mm-hmm. And we were killing it, and then her boss calls up, and then she was there the day, and she says, "Mahan, I can't work anymore. I just lost my job."
1: Which is a horrible position for her to be in.
0: Yeah, and so she was driving 45 minutes to get to me.
1: Sure.
0: And that was a blessing from that. But I reached out to see if, you know, she's working for another place.
1: Sure.
0: But you guys, oh my gosh, you know what?
1: We got to go
0: next week. Rise up,
1: all right.
0: Take care, you guys.
1: Take care.
0: Yeah, bye.

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0: question. It's a fair question. We'll figure it out.
1: Will we?
2: Or maybe we won't.
1: I don't know.
2: It's not for us to figure out, right? Mm. Welcome to Wednesday. We here. Welcome to the middle of the week.
1: Midweek.
2: You back?
1: That is what they call it. I am back like I never left.
2: It's We Back Wednesday.
0: We Back Wednesday? Mm-hmm. I like it.
2: Yep.
1: We back in this month?
2: I got a question. Aren't we the dopest?
1: The dopest.
2: Yeah, that's right. We call this the hump, and we are here to get you over it. You are tuned to WFNU LP 94.1 FM in St. Paul, and this is all you need, right?
1: All you need?
2: All you need.
1: Get you fed for the rest of the week.
2: All week.
0: Can y'all hear me?
2: Yeah,
1: we can hear you.
2: We just vibing right now. We just going off each other.
0: My mic is off or something.
1: No, we
2: just get in with you. It's like double dutch. You know, you gotta.
1: Get on in there.
2: Yeah, we sitting here twirling and wait for you, and you just like, you gonna jump in?
0: I'm getting in.
1: Okay, we got you.
2: Okay, cool. It's the Aquarius energy.
0: I see.
2: That's what it is. Welcome back.
1: Thank you. Thank you. I feel like I ain't seen y'all in like 3 weeks.
2: It's been like 3 years.
1: Weeks. I mean, it was a heat rising and somebody had a work assignment. And then y'all was on last week. It's been 3 weeks. I had to get it together because I knew I got to hear y'all. Huh?
0: 3 weeks since we

0: looking quite fabulous.
1: You know.
0: That neon.
1: A little something, something.
0: Yeah. And I'm the Crazz. Welcome to the show. What's been going on? How y'all doing over there?
1: I'm here today.
0: I know, we got it. We talk.
1: I need this energy today.
0: You got the vibe check.
1: I do got the vibe check.
0: Because I don't know what mine is.
1: Because I heard y'all struggling last week looking for it.
2: Oh, I had it.
0: Yeah,
2: it just wasn't in good condition.
1: Like I said, it was a struggle somewhere.
2: I had it. I found it right away, but I was like, damn.
0: But we was red trouble. Last week.
2: Yeah, we was red, so we didn't have to get too deep into it.
1: I didn't hear it all, but
2: it was hot. Yeah. We're gonna start. We don't need to be hot.
0: No, I'm too tired today.
2: Me too. Yeah. We was hot.
0: Yeah.
1: First of all, give me the hot. Don't do that. Man,
0: it was heat.
2: It was BS a lot of. Yeah. Ooh, let me get to and some of the question I put out there. Let me go back to the question.
1: Did I answer the question?
0: You got some questions.
1: I'm about to go answer it now.
0: Sir. Huh? I'm sorry. You said you got some questions.
2: No, I'm gonna look up the question from last week.
0: Okay. Well, can you do this? Can you let the audience know how they can communicate with us and we will communicate back? Could you do that for me, please?
2: Absolutely. We can the audience can reach us at on all forms of social media. You can hit us up on Facebook, on Instagram, on YouTube, on X, Twitter, formerly Twitter, at So Audible Detox, or you can enter the symbols at VP Prez, the letters VPPRES, and we'll pop up because we trademarked.
0: We trademarked.
2: All right, you could call us at 651-313-5125.
0: You go, you got it.
2: Yes.
0: You got it.
2: And we like calls, so call us.
0: Yeah,
2: we'll talk to you.
1: I don't like this.
2: Prez done got good at answering the phone, too, so we won't even
0: hang up. Now it'll ring tonight. Now right. Jack it up.
1: You got this.
0: Kind of like when you're watching.
1: I don't like this question of the day last week.
0: What was the question?
2: I got to get back to it. I don't even totally remember.
0: Was it the lip gloss?
1: No.
2: I thought it was. The lip gloss popping.
1: That's it. The shark or the bear. You want to be my I don't like it.
0: But it was
2: that
0: actually.
2: That was a random one.
0: Yeah, it was a actually, it wasn't random. I had an event.
2: Yeah, Prez came over.
0: I had an event, and that was like a team. It was a team building event, and that was like a icebreaker. But he jacked the question up. Because the question was, would you rather be eaten by a bear or a shark? And he puts on the book, would you rather be eaten by a polar bear or a shark?
2: Because polar bears are the ones that eat meat.
0: Then everybody was like, a polar bear? Like, I said a black bear.
1: I'm going to go neither.
0: I mean, you don't have a choice. That was the question.
1: I don't have an answer for that. None of those sound like a nice death.
0: they're not supposed to be appealing.
1: I don't want to be in your team building.
0: Okay. It wasn't my question, but okay.
1: It didn't sound brown at all, but
0: it wasn't.
2: Y'all's hating. Yeah. I feel like there's some hate in the building right about now.
1: It's not no hate. You want to be mauled by a bear or a shark?
2: Okay, so let's go. So we actually
1: got
2: some response.
1: Somebody said neither. I could promise you.
0: Do you want to talk about response? You want to go into flowers?
2: Let's start with the flowers. Then we're gonna come right back to this because I'm gonna show y'all how I worded it made sense. It would have we would have got less responses if I would have just said bear.
0: You could have said black bear. Picked a white bear?
1: I think at this point, even if you just would have said bear, ain't nobody going to question what kind of bear because by the time it come, they're going to be running.
0: That's right. But still, but here's the thing about that. You can't run a bear.
1: Did you say white shark?
2: There's different kind of shark? Great white shark. I did say great white shark.
0: He was on I didn't even notice. He was on a white kick last week. I didn't even notice. He said great white shark and polar bear.
2: I was selecting because of those two species.
0: I thought this was a black shark.
2: There are a lot of different species within the shark and bears that don't mess with humans.
1: So I was making it clear on the ones
2: that will eat you.
0: A polar bear won't eat you.
1: Can I ask you a question?
2: A polar bear
1: is a predator. The water swimming and a shark comes, you going to stop to see if it eats humans or not?
0: No, he going to stop and see if it's white or black. Hold on, man, homie.
1: You're not going to stop and be like, are you the ones that eat humans? You just going to get out the water. So I think you could have just said bear.
2: What about
1: shark.
2: A bear, though?
1: I'm a runner. It could be a cub.
2: You're not outrunning.
0: You're not done.
1: I ain't gonna outswim the shark either.
0: Right. That's why I said you got a choice. Which one you want?
1: Neither.
2: And that's where the question was coming from. That's why I was.
1: If I

0: have to pick. Like, okay, I'm gonna go shark question. Because I'm probably gonna drown by the time the shark gets to me anyway.
1: That's what we said. We actually had a pre-discussion on this, and I was like, okay, we landed on the same thing, and I thought people might get it, but it's sorry.
0: Yeah. Okay.
1: It doesn't come up. It doesn't hit the same in text as it does if we're talking about it.
2: I think the question's dead now.
1: I just want to see the answers because we really didn't revisit.
0: We might as well just go into the answers. Y'all just
2: dissected my question.
1: Let me just give some answers.
2: And then we'll
1: go ahead.
2: All right.
1: There's only 9 answers, so we'll do it.
2: All right. Go ahead.
1: So Jeff listens all the time, or he responds to our Facebook.
2: Okay. What's up, Jeff? Well, he has to listen.
1: Not necessarily.
2: Oh, yeah, that's true.
1: Not necessarily.
2: Oh, I got a little beef about
0: you. Have to.
2: Go ahead.
1: Okay.
2: Go ahead.
1: Okay. Yeah. Don't forget your beef. I'm curious. Yeah. Okay. If mauled to death, the shark seems quicker. If I'm surviving, probably the polar bear. I think laying on the ice would be better than the salty water on my wounds.
0: First of all, the shark. I mean, there's some people who live through a shark bite.
1: And somebody responded to him. I don't know this Christine Mary. Oh, this is Chris. This is Cal's Chris. She said, and she is a nurse, right? She's an RN. She said, actually, the salt water would be like a sort of natural antibiotic. The cold, you would likely also get frostbite. This is if you survive. But I take the bear and at least try to look big and loud and box it. You're not boxing no polar
2: bear. You sure ain't.
0: You're boxing them bear. You're barely boxing a bear cub.
1: Yeah. Kimberly Currier, who
2: some people like some slow deaths.
1: Yeah, exactly. She went to Central. She said, always choose the bear. Brian Olson, who's an Omega.
0: She's thinking a man plus the bear.
1: He's in the wrong month of 1911. He said, a great white shark all day. It's quick. Polar bears stalk and take their time eating you, starting with the legs and the soft spots. Okay. My cousin Tay, she said, shark. Calvin said polar bears and sharks hunt humans. I know, that's why I said that. But would probably, he's always got to make sure.
0: First of all, don't do Cal.
1: Cal always got to make sure he's the most intelligent in the room.
2: That's right. That's right.
1: You know, okay. Both would probably catch you in their environment playing dead.
2: Really? We didn't ask for all that.
0: Who said they're going to play dead? Cal, go ahead. I'm sorry.
1: He said playing dead won't work. With either, so I guess you're asking which would I prefer to die.
2: That was a
1: shark
2: question.
1: Will make it quick.
0: Yeah, right. Shark. You could just
2: so eventually
0: shark.
2: We got there.
0: Yeah.
1: Vicky Howe, who responds all the time, she went to Central 2 back in the day. Mm-hmm. She said bear.
2: Change your name.
1: Just simply bear. I think her name was always Howe.
2: Okay.
1: But she said bear.
2: Y'all want to be mauled. Yeah.
0: Y'all want to be ate alive.
2: Yeah.
1: My cousin Heather said, I can answer neither. Okay.
0: See, I told you. Yeah. I'm going.
2: It's like if you want to take the red pill or the blue pill.
0: Neither.
1: Like, the option is neither. There's not an option to take neither.
0: Yes, it is. I can say no to both.
1: Okay. God. Okay, bear. I have a fear of drowning, which I likely cause my death with the great white. It probably would.
0: Yeah.
1: That was Liz. She's also 89.
0: Also, the crazy thing is it takes 3 minutes to drown, so you're going to feel it for 3 minutes.
2: I don't think you're going to feel it for 3 minutes. I think as soon as that shark makes his bite.
0: You think you're going to die?
2: Bear's going to play around with you.
0: True, but some people that live through a shark bite, that's the crazy thing.
2: True that. But then in this story...
0: You don't survive.
1: Okay.
2: And here's the other thing. The people who answer they would rather be eaten by a bear, I think what they think is they're going to try to run first.
1: Right.
0: I mean, you could try. Just like you could try to swim a shark, but you ain't going to win.
1: Ain't going to win.
0: The girl who said, always choose the bear, she's thinking of a different scenario. Would you rather be in the forest with a bear or a man? That was a
1: We're
0: question.
1: We're today years old on that one.
0: Y'all ain't seen that? It was big on social media, and it was a lot of men, and not all y'all were getting upset.
2: We got a question to ask
0: because
2: you.
0: Most women were saying the bear.
2: Okay.
1: Over the man, choosing the bear over the man?
0: Because if a bear is chasing you and they get to something before you, they going to stop and eat that. A man ain't going to stop till he get to you.
1: Okay, that's fair.
0: And so you choose the bear.
1: Always choose the bear.
0: Always choose the bear.
1: Fair.
0: And you could also, if you in the forest, if you got food, you could throw the bear some food. You ain't gonna throw the man no food because that ain't what he after. So always choose the bear.
1: Okay.
0: For real, I mean.
2: Just tore my question.
0: Yeah. Anyway, okay, go ahead.
2: You want to go ahead? Yeah. No.
0: I thought you said you had a question. Okay.
2: No, I have a beef, but we could do it.
1: Yeah, no, I want to hear the beef.
2: You want to hear the beef?
1: Later for the flowers.
2: Okay. Okay.
1: So, F them keys. Is that going to get twice. Us kicked off?
0: Twice.
2: Now, you know what? Let's wait to the end of the year to get kicked off. Let's wait to season 13 to get kicked off.
0: At 13 the end is of the such year. A great number, though.
1: Is it?
0: Yes.
1: I'm not really a fan of the number 13. But Most people are not. It's not because I feel like it's bad luck or anything. I just don't like the number.
2: Okay.
0: Go ahead.
1: It's just like I don't like New Orleans. I'm sorry.
0: Poor New Orleans.
1: I'm messing with y'all today. Go ahead. Go ahead, Prez. Take over.
2: So today I did the post, right?
0: Uh-huh.
2: And I shared the post and I put the post up and I don't ever pay attention to this, right? And I noticed that you could see how many people viewed it.
0: Mm-hmm.
2: You can't see who viewed it. You probably could. I just ain't figured it out.
0: No.
2: But you can see how many people viewed it, how many people liked it, how many people loved it, how many people commented, right? So it was like at like 27 views. And I was just like, we have probably about 20 friend requests on our page.
1: That I haven't accepted.
2: That you haven't accepted, or I'll delete. Mm-hmm. And I see them, and I'm like, so everybody wants to be our friend, but nobody wants to like or love or support this thing. And I know it's minimal. I just found it funny.
0: No, the way the algorithm is set up with a lot of social media, if they don't interact with the page, or if you don't interact with a person much, then they don't really come down your feed. And so that's probably the problem. They don't interact with the, because it's like it's not a business page. It's a friend. It's like a person, right? Because you got to send friend requests. And so, say like we friends. If I don't interact with you on a daily basis, your stuff is going to stop coming down my feed because they're going to figure that they do. I got plenty of friends on my Facebook that I don't ever see them down my feed because I don't interact with them on social media.
1: That's fair.
0: And so, that's why, I mean, I know y'all like the whole letting people be friends or not. I like the aspect of a business page because a business page just come down your feed whether you interacted or not.
1: You know what? I feel like low-key you keep slipping that in. And what it sounds like to me is that we didn't set it up right. So why don't you set it up
0: right? Well, again.
1: That's what just, don't it sound like that to you, Prez?
0: No.
1: You know what? Is that we did it wrong.
0: I didn't say that.
1: That's what I keep hearing every time I hear you say
0: if that. If I wouldn't say you did it wrong, I would say,
2: to the next segment.
0: I feel like y'all messed up and did it wrong. I didn't say that. I said it's just set up differently. That's what I said.
1: Okay.
0: Thank you.
1: Is that what you meant, though?
0: Yes, that's what I meant.
2: How would you have done it?
0: Before I answer that question, let me just say this. I do social media in general more than both of y'all together.
1: Yeah, you get money
0: and
1: from
0: so,
1: it, don't you?
0: Because of that, I know the difference between a personal page and a business page. That's all.
1: And also because of that, you know when it's done wrong. And
0: I didn't say it's not that. You want it set up to receive friend requests. It's done right.
2: My whole thing was that 28 people viewed the page. That was all. It was just that they viewed the page. It's just like, oh. Well,
1: we needed this laugh. Well, I needed it.
2: Yeah. Well, we told you it was going to bring the energy back up. So now that we're skipping the flowers.
0: We're not doing the flowers.
2: You can't.
0: That's okay.
2: I mean, we done trampled all over it.
0: I just want to give one shout out.
2: Go ahead.
0: To my high school, Flint Northern class of 1991.
1: Are they listening?
0: Whether they listen or not, they're amazing. Okay. They're amazing. Okay. They are amazing.
2: You look like you had an amazing time.
0: Oh, my God.
2: Did you talk to Melvin?
0: No. Apparently, he lives in Atlanta.
1: Oh.
0: Okay. I did find that out.
1: Oh, whoa.
2: Okay.
1: I mean, why not? Why not move on to Atlanta from Flint? Or why not move to Minneapolis, St. Paul from Flint?
0: I don't got nothing to do it. I did that, but okay. Why he didn't follow me, I don't know.
1: I was getting at. Mm-hmm. I was kind of looking at you.
2: Are y'all going to give me a plate?
1: Should we get a plate?
2: Because y'all, I mean, it's in arm distance of y'all. And for me to reach over, I got to reach over the mixer.
1: Y'all hold it down. I got you.
0: Okay.
2: I mean, even though when you bring me a plate over here, it gives
0: you got to watch it. You got
2: I'm
0: PTSD.
2: Traumatized. Yep. Yep. Yep. Real talk. You're supposed to. You were supposed to. You have the energy check.
0: I do.
2: Okay.
0: First of all, my energy is supposed to be blah. Don't get it up before we do the check.
2: It's getting better because your favorite segment's coming up too.
0: Man,
2: I don't have much, but
0: Did you use the story I sent you?
2: I did.
0: Wasn't that crazy?
2: That's crazy.
0: Like, wait, what?
2: Yeah, that's crazy.
0: Okay, so we're going to go. Well, apparently we're skipping flowers.
2: You
0: have one flower.
2: Yeah, that's cool.
0: So we're going into the energy vibe check. The energy vibe check is a series of colors, and we have definitions associated with them, how you may feel today. You feel free to give us a call or even put on our Facebook page how you feel. So green is feeling good, energy is good. Purple, anxious, excited energy. Brown, chilling, laid back kind of vibe. Black is confident and bold energy. Yellow, not really sure energy. Orange is a peaceful energy. Blue is feeling sad, down, blah energy, not so good. And red is piss the hell off. Yellow today. Not really sure.
2: Okay. We can talk about it in the after show.
1: You know what? I'm probably more orange than you think. I'm in a silly mood though. We're silly. Is there a silly mood on here?
0: No.
1: Not really.
2: Okay. We can add one.
0: In next season we'll add more colors.
1: Orange.
2: Thank you.
1: Which is peaceful but green. So does orange and green make a color? Yellow? Something?
0: No.
2: According to her, no.
1: That's blue and green.
2: Yeah.
1: I think I'm a combination of orange and green, and then always black, confident, bold, but I'm feeling good. Energy's good, but it's a peaceful energy, trying to just be loose.
0: Yeah, I'm not really sure. I'm always fabulous.
1: Because we were so red last week, trying to just have a different energy. Because this world will make you... And you know what? Go ahead, Prez, because I can start talking.
2: You see, I'm choking over here. You want me to go ahead?
1: Yeah, no, my
0: bad. Need the Heimlich?
2: No. I just thought he was going to keep on talking so I
1: can
2: get
1: up. I can keep on talking because... some of my energy is coming from the political season is starting to kick up in high gear. Y'all noticing that?
2: Primaries next week.
0: I got to vote?
2: You got to vote.
0: Next week?
2: You do. Yeah.
0: Okay.
2: We'll find out. Was it next Tuesday?
1: I thought actually primaries were this week. Well, they're no, Minnesota, week. They're next week. Yeah.
2: Yeah. Okay. So is it like next Tuesday?
1: Yeah.
2: Okay. I'm orange, peaceful. I'm brown, chilling, laid back kind of vibe. Always black, confident. But yeah, I'm green too. So I'm brown, green, black, and orange. I'm good. I'm tired. But other than that,
0: We should make white tire energy.
2: You're the one. That's your thing.
1: Yeah. Add that. That actually
2: when you
1: sounds
2: when you
1: good.
2: Set up our business page, you can go ahead and do that too.
0: Okay, keep it moving. It's what it is Wednesday. Go ahead.
2: What it is Wednesday.
1: It's We Back Wednesday.
2: We Back
1: Don't
2: Wednesday.
1: Be changing it.
0: I am
2: you
0: back.
2: You see how she just did that? It's What It Is Wednesday. And we're live from the fabulous one.
0: I am back. Y'all act like I was gone so long.
2: It felt like it.
1: Oh, it was a minute.
2: Mm-hmm.
0: It was 11 days.
2: It was a while since it's just been him and I.
0: 11 days. Well, the 2 weeks before that, we was out. It was too hot. And then somebody had a work thing.
1: You hear how she keeps sliding that in there?
2: So everybody,
1: there's only two options if somebody had a work thing.
2: Yeah.
1: We'll leave it at that, though.
0: These are facts. Are these not facts?
2: Man.
0: They're facts. It was too hot. It was a work thing. And then y'all was on when I was out of town. Come on. Cute and cheesy news music.
2: It's right there. It's right there. Welcome back. Mm-hmm. It's been a while since we had this.
1: Well, we did it last week.
2: Popcorn?
1: Oh, I thought you said the news.
2: No, we did it last
1: That's
2: week.
1: What That's what got us ready. Are you sure we want to go here?
0: Yeah.
2: No, we're good.
0: I feel like it was going to be one story that gets you a little red.
2: Probably is. All right. Put some background news music on.
1: And this one over here always leads with aggression.
0: All right.
2: Okay. All right.
0: That's why people don't play with me.
2: And now, the fabulous one's favorite segment. It's the Soul Audible Detox in the news with the press. We ready?
0: Yep.
2: Okay. First up. Yep. Another breakout. With no actual FDA, thanks to your president. Minnesota health officials have identified 110 cases of Salmonella Javiana. I didn't know that Salmonella had like different contents of it. This one is Salmonella Javiana, if I'm saying it right. Linked to jalapenos served at Mexican restaurants across the strait, across the state. So please indulge carefully. First, it's the explosive diarrhea. Now this.
1: I just caught that.
0: I just feel like that's everything funny. That's healthy is a health risk these days.
2: But you know, we don't really have an FDA, and you know that your president, their president, don't like Minnesota. So true. I kind of think that he's like, just do whatever.
0: I mean, eat cake.
2: You know what I'm saying?
0: Eat cake. They don't ever recall cake. They don't recall cake. They don't recall cookies. They just don't.
2: Right. That's true.
1: I mean, because, you know, cookie and cake, maybe not so much the cake, but definitely a cookie. You can let that sit in the package for 2 years and it's still eat it and it's still good.
0: Right. Crunchy and everything. Love is a seal. Like,
1: wow. Yeah. That's made with something that ain't natural.
2: That is true.
1: Do y'all remember? Y'all was making me think about that. Remember they did the, used to have the, I don't know, you guys probably remember the show where they would kind of get in on the McDonald's and the fast food. And somebody put some french fries in something sealable container for something like 3 years or something. And then they looked exactly the same.
2: Yeah, they did that with like a Big Mac or a cheeseburger like from McDonald's, right? Yeah.
1: Like all the preservatives.
2: That's scary.
1: Very.
2: Man.
1: Like several years, but
2: anyway. You want to know what else is scary? This next story.
1: Okay.
2: You ready for it?
1: I'm ready.
2: Okay. Also in the news, and this, I got this from my Rolling Reporter. The fabulous one.
0: Oh, yeah.
2: This one, she was on location.
0: This one might be. Yep.
2: But I just got one question before I start reading. Was he from here? I know he's from here, but is this story in Minnesota?
0: I don't
2: Minnesota?
0: Think the story is in Minnesota. I just think the teacher was from Minnesota.
2: Okay. All right. So, okay. That's what I was searching for. Okay. Jason Rogers. You know who he is? You about to. He's a 49-year-old, 350-pound, sixth-grade teacher. Who's from Minnesota? Well, recently he was sentenced to 2 years of probation for stepping on the backs of several students with both feet on their backs during lockdown drills because he didn't think they were taking them seriously. To punish them, he stepped on their backs.
0: 350 pounds.
2: So he was forced to surrender his license to teach in any state. But if he follows all the court rules, those charges will be dismissed.
0: So we know off the back that he's non-brown.
2: Yeah, he is white. Let's just call it like we
1: and
2: see
1: the
2: it.
1: Kids were what?
2: No, they probably were black.
0: It didn't say, but it did also say that the children were crying and things, and he just stepped on their back.
2: I didn't get to that part, but yeah.
0: And the fact that they're only giving him what, probation?
2: Yeah, he's got probation for 2 years.
0: It sounds like the kids.
2: And they suspended his license, but
0: he can get his license back. And so y'all gonna allow him to come back into the room and teach again after he stepped on the backs of children? I don't care if these kids were purple. The fact they're children.
2: That part. And the charges were for malicious punishment of children, as one of the children were taken to Lake Regents Hospital. Instead of sending home a letter as a teacher, you know, to let the parents know that he didn't feel like the kids were taking it seriously, he took matters into his own feet and felt that this punishment fit the crime.
1: So, go ahead.
0: And kids in sixth grade, of course, they're not taking the shelter in place or whatever. They're not taking it serious. They're sixth grade. But I can promise you, if something happened for real, they would fall in line and do what you're supposed to do. But they're sixth grade. I remember fire drills. We didn't take them serious. We just wanted to be outside.
2: But I will say this. He asked a question. He asked them, were they black children? I tend to believe they weren't. Because even in our generation, mm-hmm. we weren't scared to talk back to a teacher, even though we knew we was going to get our ass whooped when we got home. In most cases, in some cases, yeah. We weren't scared to talk back to a teacher. So I highly doubt that a black kid is going to lay down on the ground. First of all, lay down on the ground.
0: You would be surprised. I'm more kind to believe that not because a damn parent went up there and act a fool. You'd be surprised with kids. I've seen a bunch of stories where our children are doing things that we would not do. Now, hopefully my children will never do, like allowing people to cut your hair, allowing the teacher to smack you, all kinds of stuff. But it's usually the parent that go up there and act a fool. So I don't...
2: I'm kind of maybe in the middle, because I see a lot of the kids now these days that they're scared of teachers.
0: Yeah, and that's usually high school, too. This sixth grade.
2: Little kids bring guns to school.
0: Now, that ain't us.
2: I didn't. That's why I said.
0: That's why. So,
2: all right.
0: It could be either or.
2: Okay. Let's go to the next story. Did you have a comment, sir?
1: I was just going to say, so our famed White Boy Wednesday accomplice, who's never been here in the past 3-4 years. But anyway, we'll still give him White Boy Wednesday. Likes to send the little Instagram post of, there's this teacher, right? Throwing a dodgeball, the big ball, at the kids.
2: Mm-hmm.
1: Is that any different? I mean, and he's banging them.
0: I think the difference is...
1: the kids need to be having fun.
0: Well, first of all, both of them are wrong. Let me say that. But I think the difference in this, though, if you fast enough, you should duck.
1: Yeah. A few
0: but if you're laying on your back, I mean, on your stomach... You can't see somebody coming up.
2: 350 pounds?
0: Yeah.
1: Yeah, this dude ain't that big. But yeah, okay.
0: Yeah, so I think that's the difference. Now, they're both wrong. You should not be hurtling balls at kids. But if you fast enough, you could duck.
1: Okay. A couple of kids got past it, but not all of them did.
0: And if we're playing dodgeball, teacher, you better watch out, because the ball coming right back at you.
1: But maybe I wouldn't call it necessarily dodgeball. It was dodgeball, but it was more like they're running from one side to the other and he's throwing it.
2: Trench?
1: Trench. Maybe that's the better
0: one. Oh, okay. Yeah. But yeah, if you're fast enough, you could duck. But you don't have a choice if you're... I mean, if a grown person is laying on their stomach, you assume that ain't nobody going to step on you, but they can sneak you from the side, from the back, or whatever, and you can't see them. So I think they were more in a vulnerable state than the other kids.
2: All right. Lastly, ESPN Stephen A. Smith recently criticized Minnesota Lynx head coach Cheryl Reeve for her wearing a Trans Kids Belong shirt during a WNBA game, calling the decision to do so irresponsible. Smith argued that his position was not anti-transgender, but centered on protective competitive opportunities for girls and women. He said athletes who were born male should not be permitted to compete in women's basketball or other female sports categories. Reeve has defended her message as support for transgender youth and has called for respectful discussion surrounding this issue. In related news, a transgender basketball player has been dominating France's second-tier women's basketball league, and now the WNBA question is front and center.
1: Dominating.
2: Julia Tatart, I think I'm going to say Tatart, I apologize, I'm jacking up your name, is averaging 21 points and 20 rebounds a season while sweeping Player of the Year, Defensive Player of the Year, and Domestic Player of the Year honors after a record-breaking campaign. When asked whether she joined the WNBA if a team called, she responded, "I won't say no." So that's kind of what I wanted to build
0: What did the girl shirt say?
2: The coach, Trans Kids Belong.
0: Trans kids and trans adults are two different things.
2: True.
0: And trans kids do matter. They do.
2: Oh,
0: all
2: sure.
0: Kids matter. I'm just going to go with that. They do. Stephen A. is a word I shouldn't say on the radio. So I'm on a fence with this when it comes to if they saying, like, if you're trans, if a man should play women's sports. And the reason why I'm on a fence, because I had to think long and hard about this. When children are in high school, trans or not, there's been plenty of times they allowed the girls to play football with the boys.
1: Shouldn't have.
0: whether they should or not, that's what they're doing. They also, and I seen this with my own eyes. When I was in Michigan, they had this thing called the Gus Macker. It's a 3-on-3 basketball tournament, right?
3: Every year.
1: Had it here.
0: So Gus Macker, and they had the boys, the teenage boys, high school boys, and the grown men. And on the other side, they had the girls, and down the middle, they had mixed teams. And what I said about mixed team, it was like all boys and one girl.
3: Okay.
0: All boys and one girl. And so now on the other side, when they become adults, it is, are we letting them do this? But if we're letting them do it in high school and junior high, when they go into adulthood, it's kind of the...
3: I want you to stay right there, okay? Just stay right there. That's all I got for this week's In the News. But I'm glad that you are commenting off of that. Do I have anything in my beard, man? I walked around I was mad.
1: Last week?
3: I was like... I was like, wait, nobody gonna tell me I got like
1: here with me?
3: No, I wasn't sure.
1: Tell you.
3: Yeah, if I'm like,
0: no, you're good.
3: Yeah, cool. Anyways, I'm glad that we kind of parked there. Because that was kind of the question that I wanted to build around and have a discussion about it. But before we do that, you are tuned into WFNU LP 94.1 FM in St. Paul, home of Frogtown Community Radio. This is Soul Audible Detox, Season 12, Episode 8, live from the Mark Hughes Studio, overlooking beautiful Frogtown on this summer day. And, go ahead, you can finish.
0: And so we always allow girls to play with the boys, but they don't necessarily allow boys to play with the girls. So I don't know. I don't know. I don't know how I feel about it. I don't know.
3: I almost thought you had made a decision that you were going a different way, that you had made your decision which way.
0: Yeah, you know, I'm on a fence because in junior high and high school, we allow a different gender to play, and now that we're adults, we're like, no, they can't do it.
3: Well, we're talking about
1: adults.
3: Men,
1: adults,
3: right? And it's so you're talking about a grown ass man, and obviously this person is dominating his head, right? And so they come to the W, and not to say that there's not some of the, and I'm going to be honest, there's a lot of those female basketball players that are putting the NBA players to shame. Like, I mean, but I'm pretty sure, and I might get a lot of flack for what I'm getting ready to say, but I'm pretty sure when you look at the structure and the development of a man and he's coming down the lane, I don't know too many of them women that are going to stand in the lane and take that.
0: I definitely understand it. I'm just on a fence with it because we allow it in other settings of sports.
3: In pro though, in professional, like could a transgender? How would you? And you made a comment. And the funny thing about it is the comment that he made is, if I am correct, you correct me if I'm wrong. Historically, in the state of Minnesota that I know of, his cousin was the first one to play on a varsity football team.
1: Yep.
3: I had never heard of that before. And what? it didn't bother me either way, but...
0: She was a girl?
1: Yeah.
3: Yeah.
0: So why didn't it bother you?
3: I don't know. I heard about it and I was like, really? Did she ever get any time?
1: Nope.
3: Okay.
1: Because she ended up basically quitting.
3: Because she didn't get time.
1: No.
3: And I'm not trying to put her on the spot or anything.
1: Yeah, no. It was... So here's my issue. I do have an issue with it.
3: Yeah.
1: kids are different.
3: Yep.
1: You know, 90, you have a lot of instances, and you probably live this, right? When we are children, you have from kindergarten to, let's say, junior high, right?
3: Mm-hmm.
1: Young ladies tend to mature quicker.
3: Yep.
1: They grow. You got girl. My daughter is the tallest one in her class right now. But I promise you, she won't be when she graduates. Because we are different. We're different. And from that standpoint, there is a physical difference. So when your kids playing football and basketball,
3: I just checked that.
1: Basketball's on the middle. because it's not as physical.
2: Yeah, that was just the story.
1: Yeah, yeah, it was the story. Yeah. But when you are born, and I guess I see it maybe in this, y'all can call me chauvinistic, but I see it differently. Like, if a woman really wants to play football with guys, I don't like it. I wouldn't advocate for it. But if that's what she wants to do, there's no clear advantage there, right? And if she thinks she's that good, then let's go. And that's kind of where Michelle was. Oops, I said my cousin's name. But she was there when she came on the team, she came as a kicker. But then people were like, oh, you just need to be treated. She was like, yeah, I need to be treated the same. So she started entering our drills. And somebody that was like, I don't care if you're a boy or girl, hit her like a boy.
0: Mm-hmm. As
1: and
0: they
1: she
0: should,
1: never
0: though.
1: Came again.
2: Yeah, there should be no.
0: They should, though.
1: Okay. Yeah. And so anyway, but when you mature to an adult, and good, bad, or different, this is a very general statement, but good, bad, or indifferent, a mature person, mm-hmm. a mature they, born as a man, mm-hmm. that's playing against all mature theys that are born as women,
2: mm-hmm.
1: even if you go through the same training, they're just naturally going to be stronger and have an advantage.
2: Yep.
1: And that's just not right.
2: That's
1: to
2: not
1: me.
2: Fair.
1: That's not fair. It's
0: no,
1: not fair.
0: I understand both sides of it. Okay. I don't.
1: You're not fair.
0: I have a dog.
2: What's your opposed side?
0: Because again, I hear what you're saying, but by the time we get to high school, boys are different than girls, right?
1: Exactly.
0: Mm-hmm. But we're still doing this in high school. You just said your cousin was playing. We're still doing this in high school.
1: We are.
0: And when it's girls playing on the boys, nobody has to say anything. But when it's the other way around, that's, and I can understand
1: it's
0: why.
1: It's a stop at high school.
2: Yeah. And she in a position that would get...
0: Whether it doesn't matter position. The point is she played with the boys.
1: Right.
0: It does not matter. Point is play with the boys. And if you unblock your kicker,
1: so then
0: your
1: the boys
0: kicker,
1: get to play with the girls.
0: If your kicker ain't guarded right, your kicker can get tackled as well, right?
2: Yeah, 9 times out of 10, the kicker's not going to take a blow like they would on any other position.
0: So, but
2: there's
0: the
2: a possibility.
0: Is, you know, we do that. So,
1: would you have let your son play basketball against a girl in high school? No, let's kick out high school because these are grown people.
2: You're a girl.
1: Let's say at 25, and he's a professional level player. Would you let him go play in the WNBA? And he still presents as a boy.
0: Absolutely not. But this person does not. I've seen them. They don't present as a boy. Well, is they on hormones?
2: Well, Shaq said.
1: Shaq said.
2: Hold up. Shaq said. So, if in this generation now, people say, I don't want to be categorized as a he or she. I want to be categorized as they or them. Can he decide that he wants to go into the WNBA because he's?
0: I don't know this man who transitioned to a woman, and I think it's. I mean, it's a lot behind it. I just said I'm on the fence. I'm not for it.
1: Maybe they need their own league.
2: Yeah.
0: Now that I agree.
1: Where it's open. It's non-binary against non-binary.
2: Yeah,
1: so if you present as a guy and that's where you want to play, if you present as a woman, that's where you plan to play, or if you're trans, either way. Why not?
2: That's a great
0: one. I agree. I agree. Then that will cut our audience down.
2: Yeah. Yeah, you just cut the whole topic
1: In today's world, don't be shocked if we see that, because that's where everything is kind of like, well, I don't have to choose. Okay, don't. Then you got to play against each other.
0: So I don't, like I said, I don't know this now young lady or whatever. I think
1: she
0: I will have
1: that
0: questions.
1: Young either, but okay, mm-hmm. that's on me.
0: Is they are the,
1: they
0: I
1: don't
0: mean,
1: look that young.
0: They, she, whoever, are they taking hormones? Like,
2: yeah, the story didn't go all into that, but
1: it didn't go deep, but on face value, yes, it looked like it to me. They are, what do you say, pre-op? I feel like they're pre-op. So they're taking hormone. That's what it looked like, and I guess I'm not a doctor, so don't go by me, but that's what it looked like to me. They're pre-op.
0: So that's before surgery, but
1: correct.
0: Still taking.
1: Mm-hmm. But wow. Taking, yeah.
2: And again, I like your idea.
1: Yeah.
2: Because at the end of the day, it's... what's considered competitive. That right. You know, that'd be like,
1: it's,
2: and
1: just,
2: I think,
1: not fair.
2: I think there
0: it's
2: was
0: a great idea, but I believe that community is not gonna go for it because their whole thing is they want to be treated like everybody else. Okay. And that's putting them in a situation they're not treated like everybody else. I mean, I think it's a great idea, but I don't think that community is gonna think so.
1: But the girls that are playing in this French league that were born as women, how is that fair to them?
0: I mean, it's
1: they
0: not
1: didn't
0: fair.
1: Ask for that. They didn't
0: I would like
1: that.
0: To know what did the coach think putting that person on the team?
1: Yeah, that's a fair question.
0: Because just because you try out, don't mean you got to make the team, no matter who you are.
2: Yeah, but
1: you balling like that.
2: That's what I was saying. If you coming out in the court.
1: They was putting it down.
0: However, okay, so same scenario, right? You coaching a team, and this kids, the adults, whatever, and this girl, this boy who used to be a girl come in and dominate, you just going to put on a team with the rest of the girls?
1: Nope.
0: That's what I'm saying. It does not matter. Just because you can ball don't mean you can make the team. So I would like...
1: Okay.
0: I would like to know what this... I mean, I know it ain't in there with this coach. What was their thinking? Was y'all losing? Was y'all losing so bad?
2: They want to win?
1: Let me ask you this. Do you realistically think a team on the WNBA would offer her a contract?
0: No. We're not ready for that in America.
2: I don't know, man.
1: I don't know either, bro.
0: America, we are... We're supposed to be a super country or whatever, but we behind on a lot of things. We ain't ready for that.
2: I don't know about the WNBA, though. Straight up. I'm 50-50 with that.
0: I don't know. I mean,
2: I'm 50 that they would. I'm 50. I wouldn't be surprised if
0: I
2: they
0: wouldn't,
2: did.
0: Especially with that, what's that Griner girl?
1: what I will say is, but this ain't a they comparison, right? Mm-mm. Is the WNBA has players now, but it hasn't always been here, but they absolutely have players now that can play on the level with professional men. So it probably could happen, but to your point, not are they ready physically to compete. I think more than the French, obviously, but because she was just dominating, I don't think she would do. I think they it would be a little bit different, or they. I'm sorry, to hear, but again, what America probably isn't ready for is to just be like, is that just right and is that fair?
2: Yeah, I'm still 50-50 with the WNBA. No.
1: It's an interesting question. I mean, I guess it's coming.
0: It's definitely coming.
2: Yeah,
0: it's definitely coming. Yeah. You know.
2: Sure.
0: Because I'm on social media a lot, especially TikTok. I watch a lot of TikTok, and it's a lot of trans people on TikTok. And most of the time when men trans, it's always men to women, you know, they like to be like, you know, I'm a full woman. I'm a woman, period. And so I think, and not when I say this is not all men, so let me put my disclaimer on there. They're still chauvinistic men.
2: Mm-hmm.
0: They're still, just because you transition to a woman, you're still a chauvinistic man because you're still coming in trying to downplay women.
1: Control the narrative. Yeah.
0: Yeah, as chauvinistic men do.
1: Right. So I got another question.
2: Before you do that.
1: Go ahead.
2: The weather. Can you hold it so I can do the weather?
1: Yep.
2: Can you hold it to the next hour?
1: I can.
2: Because we still got a couple. We like the whole next hour, we got segments. We got to get to your segment. But we'll do your segment after her segment.
1: Okay.
2: Cool. But you're not going to forget your question, are you?
1: Nope.
2: Okay.
1: Nope. Because it's a hot topic, unexpected.
2: Hot topic. All right, y'all. We're going to do the news, which hopefully won't upset the fabulous one. I don't think it will.
1: You said hopefully upset her?
2: I said hopefully. To say hopefully doesn't upset. I'm sorry. Thank you for correcting me. No, I'm not trying to upset her at all. No. Man, stay out of this.
0: You know, I just got back. Why would you want to upset me when I get back?
2: Come on now. You know, change starts with you, bro. All right. What's that?
1: Just a little snacks. That this is so salty, I need a little sweet. You want some?
2: I do.
1: Okay. I got
0: friend nut mix.
2: She don't want those.
0: I don't like
1: those. I knew you weren't going to want
2: them. All right. We're actually...
0: I don't like the
2: plan. Yeah. Okay.
0: I'm
2: just
0: nosy.
2: Because when you ask something, anyways, I was getting ready. Okay. All right. So today, the high was 81. Currently, it is 78 degrees. Love it.
1: It was chilly this morning, though.
2: It was all right, man.
1: I mean, yeah, it felt good.
2: I got to do this. So you go ahead and then just pour. Can you just pour some in a little? No, yeah. Oh, those are mine? Okay. All right, because she don't want nothing? You don't want? Okay. All right. She don't know what's good.
1: She don't want these nuts.
2: Woo, we're done. All right. Score for the VP. All right. Thursday, tomorrow.
0: Please don't.
2: I know. Yeah. Sorry. Let's get through the weather. Can we get through the second round? I know.
1: If you're just going to leave the lane open, I'm going to climb down like Berkeley.
2: I know you are. Okay. Or like, what's her name? All right, Thursday.
0: I don't want sweet nuts.
2: I'm not going to get down with this weather report. All right, Thursday, we're looking at sun. Y'all done? Do I need to turn the mics off?
1: Probably.
2: Okay, Thursday. Thursday, sunny, 86, low of 65. Friday, we're looking at partly sunny with a high of 84 and a low of 57. On Saturday, we're looking at... partly sunny with a chance of showers, high of 84, low of 64. On Sunday, we're looking at partly sunny, high of 85, shows in the evening, thunderstorms, low of 65. On Monday, excuse me, we're looking at a 52% chance of rain, high of 81, low of 62. And then on Tuesday, which we did we determine that that is primary day?
1: Yep.
2: Okay.
1: Let me see.
2: It's going to be... Ahead. It's going to be sunny with a high of 82 and a low of 81. And then on Tuesday, 83, partly sunny, 83, a low of 63. And then on Wednesday, it's going to be sunny with a high of 82 and a low of 61. And that is your 7-day weather, so audible detox forecast. All right. So coming up.
1: Correct. It is Tuesday, August 11th.
2: Okay. It is Tuesday. Uh-huh. Okay. Y'all get out and vote. I was going to ask you a question about a particular candidate, but I'll do it off mic.
0: So we vote on next Tuesday?
1: Yeah. Next Tuesday. For the primary.
0: Bring your I voted sticker in on Wednesday.
2: Okay. All right.
1: That's fair. I got a... where was we at? Where was I at? I was somewhere. Oh, church. I was at church. And they were handing out stickers. I'm going to vote.
2: Oh, okay.
0: Nice.
2: All right, that's
1: cool. I like that. So can I ask my question?
2: Yeah.
1: So why can't I do want to say this to the audience. I don't have a problem with your choice. I started off feeling some sort of way about girls wrestling against boys.
2: Do they? But high school now?
1: In high school, yeah. Okay. But it's by weight, right? So when the argument for me is, it's by weight. So you're the same weight. Okay. If you're a boy, you weigh 156, and you're a girl, you weigh 156. You might wear it differently, but go for it. Let's go.
2: Mm-hmm.
1: That's not the same in this instance, right? And so in this, it's not.
0: Even though we weigh the same, you're probably still stronger than I am.
1: I mean, potentially, but you can have that argument, right? And so I saw many a girl at the same weight get at a boy. Because actually... classic wrestling in high school is more about technique than it is strength. Now, when you get up over 200 pounds or so, the heavyweights, then it does kind of become about strength. But it's more about technique. Go ahead.
0: So, shout out to the girls that wrestle. Yeah. Let me say that.
1: It was good.
0: When you're a girl and you're playing against the boys, you have to be the best. You have to be the best.
1: The ones I thought was good. So, it convinced me. But my question is, sorry, I digress. Why didn't they choose to play basketball against boys?
0: Because they identify as a girl.
1: So? If we're not caring who you play against.
2: So they want to be within amongst.
1: If we're saying girls can play against boys, and they are a they, right? They're not identifying either.
2: Why did
1: they
2: play against
0: boys? At the professional level, we don't allow girls to play with the boys. And if I am a guy who now identifies as a girl, I'm going to be pre-op. Like, get my surgery, taking my hormones and stuff, and I am living my life as a woman, I want to play with the other women.
1: Okay. Yeah. All right. I just had to ask a question.
0: Yeah.
2: Yeah.
0: Now, if it's a woman who transition to a man, then she, now when he has to play with the boys.
1: Okay.
2: Do y'all have a preference on the sport? Does the sport matter? So what if it what if it was boxing?
1: I think it does.
0: I think
1: once
0: it does.
1: You, once you are a full grown person, it does.
0: I think
1: in
0: it
1: high
0: does
1: school,
0: too.
1: Maybe not because you're still developing. So
0: No, I'm gonna go junior high. High school, I think it should matter because that's when we start to really see that difference in strength between boys and girls.
1: Yeah.
0: Right. Yeah, I mean, because I feel like if this was soccer, nobody would say anything.
2: Yeah.
1: Soccer's a little bit more physical than you think.
0: True.
2: Yeah, because you really, unless they, and I don't mean this in any malicious way at all. Could you really identify who was the female on the soccer field if they didn't say anything?
1: Probably not. If
0: right.
1: If they had the same level of skill and speed and all that, probably
0: not. No. And they probably would be faster, but if that person went there, a different girl would be faster. Somebody is always going to be faster in soccer, you know. And I'm not saying that it doesn't take any skill to play soccer. That's not what I'm saying. I'm just saying it's more, it's just more because you only use your feet. I mean, you can't use your hands. So, you know, you got it. It's more about your skill.
2: And I think in a contact sport, boxing, football, even basketball, there's going
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2: be
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2: I don't give a damn. You want to play with us?
1: And I bring the extra.
2: And I'm going to bring run across the middle and watch me watch.
0: And being a girl playing with the boys, you have to be better because they're going to
2: Hold that thought. We'll be back.
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0: no music, where they kind of just
1: that's cool.
0: Acapella it.
1: That's cool.
0: Build the beat back up. I like that.
1: Well, would you expect anything less from
2: Earth, Wind & Fire?
1: The baddest band
2: in the land.
0: The baddest.
1: That's what I was looking for.
2: In the land.
1: So we missed a segment in the first hour, but you know, we can call it audible. Cause that's what we do.
0: Did we miss a second? Oh yeah,
1: yeah,
0: we did.
1: We did.
0: But we can do it quick or not.
1: Yeah,
0: we don't have to go back to it.
1: We got you. Since we dumped the flowers.
0: I mean,
1: you said them flowers.
0: We unorthodox too.
1: It's all good.
2: They're wilted flowers.
1: Yeah. He's like, damn them. F them kids.
2: F them kids. Twice on Sunday.
1: Wow. Man, I'm hungry. I really did thought y'all was going to be downstairs with some chicken and some tater tots.
0: That was the goal.
2: Man, they was closed.
0: That was the goal.
1: Man, I said, I know they're there. I said, I know they're there. So, okay. So, I forgot to do this. Real quick, we are live.
2: Live. L-I-V-E.
1: L-I-V-E from the Mark Hughes Studio here in beautiful St. Paul. And,
2: ain't that crazy that L-I-V-E could be live and live?
1: Kind of like that question that you asked us today, right?
0: Is there truly an answer to that question?
1: The uniqueness of the letter C.
2: The
0: C and S.
2: I don't know.
0: Oh, so you were just randomly asking.
2: Yeah, I don't even know where I even got that from. I got it from something, but...
0: You know what?
2: Yeah.
0: Can we put that on Facebook?
1: You sure can. Well, it's on. Yeah, go ahead. Put it out there.
0: Do we already have it out?
1: Do you want her to ask a question? The question of the night?
0: Yeah, you want to ask that? Remind it, and then I'll put it out there.
2: So, the question of the night.
0: I want to see if somebody thinks they know.
1: You know what? I already know who's going to dissect the hell out of that question.
2: Calvin.
1: Yep.
2: Hello, Calvin.
1: Yeah.
2: So, the question of the night is, scent can be spelled S-E-N-T. It can also be spelled C-E-N-T. And thirdly, it could be spelled S-C-E-N-T. So with the spelling of S-C-E-N-T, which letter is silent, the S or the C?
0: Say that one more time. Right?
2: Why you left that part out?
0: Because I don't. I gotta remember how you want it.
1: Don't worry. He will jack up your question.
0: I'm confused. Say it one more time.
1: If a polar bear has a scent,
0: does it stank in the woods?
1: Or is he short on change?
2: Okay. So this is how you can write it. Okay. There is scent. S-E-N-T.
0: Yeah.
2: Start over. Just start over.
0: I got it.
2: Okay.
0: Stop looking at what I'm writing. Just read it.
2: There is scent. S-E-N-T.
0: Because I'm going to replace that.
2: Okay. Yep. There's scent. S-E-N-T. And scent. C-E-N-T. And then there's scent. S-C-E-N-T.
1: S-C-S-E-N-C-E.
0: Yeah. What was the last one?
2: S-C-E-N-T.
1: And then S-E-N-T.
0: What was the first one?
2: S-E-N-T.
1: Yep.
2: Sit.
1: And then the S-C.
2: And then scent as a pin.
1: And then
0: okay.
2: C. And scent as you smell it, right?
0: And then there is scent. S-C-E-N-T. Okay.
2: Right. So in S-C-E-N-T, which letter is silent? The S or the C? Because I sent you to the store with 1 cent.
1: Yep.
2: To pick up a scent.
1: Yep. That was good.
0: Can that just be the question? In scent, S-C-A-N-T, S-C-E-N-T, which letter is silent? The S or the C?
2: Yeah.
0: Or do you want to have the beginning?
2: Yeah.
0: I'm just saying, can we cut this part out?
1: Okay. All right. Shout goes out to my boy Kumasi, who's listening. He asked me to play this for him tonight. So also want to send a shout out to all of you. It is officially Leo season. So all of you August

0: we making it a thing.
1: Yeah. It is a thing.
2: We halfway there.
1: Yeah, what? It came
2: and
1: from...
2: And it's our summer birthday.
1: Right, yeah. That's what I'm saying. When you got a winter birthday, you get a half birthday.
0: Yeah. I think you should have a half birthday whether you have a summer birthday. It don't matter.
1: That may be true.
2: But all of our birthdays in the wintertime, and we thought of it, and we celebrated, and that's all that matters. And if we celebrating each other, and y'all didn't celebrate me...
0: Here's my factual statement, is that the insurance industry considers your half birthday a change in how you... What you have to qualify.
2: Yeah. And there you go.
1: Your half birthday.
0: So that's your half birthday.
1: And I'm sorry I missed your half birthday.
0: My retirement goes where I don't take any penalties at 59 and a half.
1: Right.
0: For real.
2: Because you're halfway there.
1: So we should halfway there.
2: So can I get a belated happy?
0: Yes.
1: A happy belated half birthday to the press.
2: Thank you.
1: Yeah,
2: I
1: got birthday.
2: You. I appreciate it. I'm not a Leo though, but thank you.
1: Yeah. Your half birthday, you a Leo.
2: Do I have to claim the sign too?
1: I mean, your half birthday, you are Leo.
2: Okay, so I'm half.
1: Your queer is a Leo.
2: I'm half queer. Okay.
1: I mean, I am too.
2: Okay.
1: Again, I started off.
2: That's right.
0: Am I?
2: What are you? You're this month too, the 23rd.
0: Yeah,
2: no, you're Virgo.
1: You're Virgo.
2: Yeah.
1: Ooh, you know, Virgo men are weird.
2: You're Virgo.
0: Wow.
2: So are Pisces women. So
0: wow.
2: It evens out.
1: Yeah, you're a Pisces and Virgo. I am also. The funny thing, my son's birthday, he is actually on July 27. He said, how you got two birthdays before I have one? I was like, because you were born late in the year.
2: And you mom.
1: So, hey, yes.
2: Hey, so thank you. So, yeah. Thank you. I appreciate
1: it. Happy half birthday.
2: Yeah, I like that. Half birthday
1: cake. Happy birthday.
2: As long as you don't sing that other song, we can. I will turn your mic off. Okay. We're going to go into your segment. Okay. We need some mindful moments. Can we get one? You got a good one?
1: I think so.
2: Always have a good one.
1: I think so.
2: All right. Up next, and then following that, we got you, VP. Up next is Mindful Moments with the fabulous one. Take it away.
1: Wow. Okay, today, Mindful Moment, you know, I put this together in the car today. I thought I had one, but I did not. So here goes. This is about honesty. Honesty is more than simply telling the truth. It's a reflection of your character, your integrity, and your life. It takes courage to be honest with yourself and others, especially when the truth is difficult to face. When we choose to be honest, we free ourselves from the weight of excuses and open up the opportunity to learn from our mistakes. Being honest doesn't mean being perfect. It means being able to own your actions, apologize when necessary, and strive to become a better person each day. By living honestly and walking in your truth, you will earn the trust and respect of others and develop a greater self-respect for yourself.
2: You know, I need you to run that back.
1: We're going to run it back.
2: Run it back.
1: Honesty is more than simply telling the truth. It's a reflection of your character, your integrity, and your life. It takes courage to be honest with yourself and with others, especially when the truth is difficult to face. When we choose to be honest, we free ourselves from the weight of excuses and open up the opportunity to learn from our mistakes. Being honest doesn't mean being perfect. It means being able to own your own actions, apologize when necessary, and strive to become a better person each day. By living honestly and walking in your truth, you will earn the trust and respect of others and develop a greater self-respect for yourself.
2: Okay. Amen.
1: Honesty.
2: Love it. Thank you. Thank you. Thank you. Thank you. Thank you.
1: You're welcome.
2: Okay. I just ain't heard it in a long time, so.
1: Football season coming. Don't worry about it. You're going to hear it.
2: Oh, yeah. Football season. What is it? Seven more? Six? 3 weeks? Tomorrow there's a Hall of Fame game, right? I believe so. That's what Hand told me. That's what he said. Football tomorrow. I think there's a Hall of Fame. Thursday. Dang. Yeah.
1: Let me Google it.
2: Yeah, she going to Google it. In the meantime, let me see. What we got. So you know what? We don't have enough time, but I do have an interesting topic that I want to put on the parking lot.
1: Oh, yep, hold on. The 2026 Pro Football Hall of Fame game takes place on Thursday, August 6th, 2026 at 8 p.m.
2: Who's playing?
1: At Tom Benson Hall of Fame Stadium in Canton, Ohio. The matchup features the Carolina Panthers against the Arizona Cardinals to

0: kick off the NFL season.
1: Okay. It's back, bro.
0: They're going to be in Canton, Ohio.
1: Canton, Ohio.
0: And it'll be streaming on NBC. It's going to be broadcast on NBC and streaming on Peacock.
1: You want to put this on the parking lot? Okay, yeah. Because this is going to be one that we're going to have to be. And this is, I had an interesting conversation about this comment. So you ready?
2: Yep. Mm-hmm.
1: Do black people really support one another?
2: Really what?
1: Support one another. Do we really know how to support one another? You can put it that way. I have a whole dissection of it.
0: Are we going to talk about this now or are we going to talk about it later? Okay.
1: Next week. Next week. Give you all some time.
2: Yeah, I got an answer for that.
1: Okay.
2: Okay.
1: But in the meantime, in between time, yo, VP.
0: What the day is?
2: All right. Today is Wednesday, October 5th. 2020.
1: Hold on.
0: It's not October.
1: Whoa.
2: I did that last week.
0: I was going to say, we can just close the Halloween.
2: August.
1: You want to let, no, let us do this.
2: Okay, do it again.
1: Hold on. Let me restart the.
0: He was confident.
1: He was confident like he had
2: ludicrous.
1: He was confident like he was ludicrous. He was confident like he was wearing his t-shirt.
0: That ludicrous, I ain't gonna ever.
1: Never.
0: That's gonna be 20 years from now. We're gonna be, remember who was at the show?
1: Yep. Yep. Okay, let him drink his water. Okay. Now, next up, this VP segment. And we got a question for you, sir. Yo, VP.
0: What the day is?
2: Today is Wednesday, August 5th. In the year of our Lord, 2026. All right,
0: the year of our Lord.
1: There you go.
2: Yes. First day, or first thing, national day. Yep. Work like a dog day.
0: Mm-mm.
2: No?
1: There it is.
2: So apparently it's more about awareness of dogs than it is saying work like a dog.
0: It can't say awareness of dog day?
1: Yeah. Dog awareness day?
0: Dog awareness day?
2: Hey, I don't make the days.
1: Shooting the messenger on them.
0: Yeah. Okay. Don't make your dog work day? I mean.
2: Okay. Second, National Underwear Day.
1: Just keep going, bro. Just keep going. Just keep going. Because I'm already feeling the energy. And I just, as soon as.
2: There was a weird silence. There was a pause.
1: She's holding on to the pole. There was a pause.
0: And she's clean underwear.
2: We're moving on. And here's another one. And I'm sure we're going to get.
1: I got my hand on the button, bro.
0: I am not that bad.
2: National Oyster Day.
1: Okay.
2: Do either one of y'all eat oysters?
1: I'll eat oysters. Yeah, I'll do it.
0: If you slurp an oyster.
1: I just turn the idea. Wow. Go keep going.
0: I am going to look at you differently.
2: If what?
1: Keep
2: if
1: going, bro. I turned the mic off and you repeated it. I turned it off at just the right time.
2: I didn't hear what you said.
1: Neither did they.
2: All right. So, ongoing national weeks. That was what today is. Ongoing. This is the national week of International Clown Week.
1: Uh-oh.
2: Are you guys afraid of clowns?
1: I'm not afraid of clowns, but
2: I like clowns.
1: I know you like clowns for real.
2: I like clowns.
1: I don't know why I would think that you would want to beat a clown's ass.
0: I was gonna say something about a clown, but we keep it moving.
2: Yeah, let's keep it moving.
1: Damn. On right. Clowns too?
2: Yeah, I like
1: No, I'm talking about her.
2: Yeah.
1: Whoa. She's back.
2: Yep, she's back.
1: Yep. We got her out of there.
2: Here's a good one. Okay. We all should write this one down.
1: Okay.
2: Simplify your life week.
1: Simplify.
0: Please and thank you.
1: All right.
0: I need a month.
1: Okay.
2: Yep.
1: Can I just say the green is popping? Yeah, seriously.
2: Is that green or chartreuse?
0: It's probably chartreuse.
1: Okay. Okay. It is popping though.
0: Thank you. A little lime, neon, you know.
2: I mean, yes. So this is green.
1: Oh, here you go. I said neon earlier.
0: He know what highlighter.
1: Yeah, like
0: he know what exotic
2: like
0: color.
2: Chartreuse.
0: I can tell.
2: Okay, and last one on the week.
1: Mm-hmm.
2: Stop on red week.
1: Stop on red.
2: Like the red light. Okay, I mean, do people?
0: Because what else would you do on the red light?
2: Well,
1: run it.
2: Well, if I So let me ask you guys this question and we can move on. If you're at a red light, mm-hmm. and it's, let's say it's later at night for whatever,
0: I'm
2: you're coming
0: it.
2: Home and there's truly no other traffic around, do you sit there and wait for it?
0: Nope, I run it.
2: I do too.
0: The light by my house.
1: Yeah, it depends.
0: At my corner, when I get there, it's 3-4 o'clock.
1: But let me tell you, let me give honor to God real quick. The other day, I came up on a traffic light and it was red. There was a truck that was on my left hand side, so I couldn't see around the truck. Right.
2: I hate that. I know exactly.
1: And so the light turned green, but I didn't go right away. Something said don't go, and then the truck started to go, and right when the truck started to go, I still stayed back a little bit, and a car ran the red light. So had I went,
2: you would have hit it.
1: He would have hit me.
2: Hit you. Yeah.
1: And I just thank God because
2: hit the truck.
1: No, he missed.
2: Okay.
1: He missed, but I just nope. like I was getting ready to go, but that
2: truck that just was.
1: It was something. Yeah. I won't say something. God was like, "Don't go yet."
2: Yep.
1: And I just paused. And all of a sudden, because I couldn't see around it, I wouldn't have even seen him. He would have just hit me.
2: Right.
1: So,
2: right.
1: Just wanted to get that testimony.
2: Thank God.
1: Yes, for sure.
2: God is good.
1: All the time. All the time.
0: And God is good.
1: There we go. All right. So, so we got rid of that. Go ahead.
2: Okay, let's see if we got any responses to our question.
1: What was our question?
2: The so scent. I know I've asked this before.
1: Would you rather get eaten by a snake?
0: No, the scent.
2: Oh, the spelling the scent. But I know I've asked this question before. If a tree falls in the woods, does it make a noise? If the tree falls in the woods and you're not there, did it make a sound?
0: I mean, I would assume it did, but it would. I don't know for sure.
2: I agree with you, but some people true definitely argue that if you're not there to hear the sound, then it did.
0: No, that's not true.
1: That's not what you asked me. You said if a tree falls,
2: if a tree falls in the woods
1: and I'm not there, doesn't make a sound.
2: If nobody's there, doesn't make a sound.
1: Yeah, it's still gonna make a sound. We just ain't there to hear.
0: Yeah, it's there. That's with anything. If we not hearing this glass crack, it's gonna make a sound. We just didn't hear it because we weren't here.
1: You went there. Yeah.
2: I'll get this from Jay. Okay. Anyway, I'm trying to get to
1: ask the question and then
2: I'm trying to get to
1: it. Oh, I'm sorry.
2: No, my bad. I'm trying to get to
0: it. You just didn't click the notifications.
1: I feel like if you just click the notifications.
2: Oh, is that the best way to go? Oh.
0: Not that.
2: Right here. We ain't got no responses yet. Nobody's watching us today.
1: 28 people viewed us. But they ain't tuning in.
2: Right.
1: But that's day loss.
2: Right.
1: We got superstardom going on right here.

0: Do you want to dive into what I asked?
1: Sure.
2: I mean, we got 20 minutes. Let's go.
0: Not really. Yeah, we do. You're right.
2: I could tell time a little bit.
0: No. I thought because I gauge it by what we got to do. You gauge it by the time.
3: Y'all might want it dark and misty-eyed in here, but I can't.
2: Okay.
0: Thank you. Misty-eyed.
3: I don't know, but I can't see.
0: Okay. Do you guys wear glasses?
3: I don't wear glasses.
2: Should he wear glasses? No. Probably.
3: I'm just here so I don't get fined.
2: Okay. Clearly. Because you stared at that computer all day. But go ahead.
3: I'm just here so I don't get fined.
2: What was the question?
0: Do black people really know how to support each other? And do they?
3: Oh, no. Let's wait. I didn't know that's the one you wanted to get. Yeah, let's wait till next week. Let's soak on that.
0: Okay. You want to talk about something we watched, though?
3: Yeah.
0: We all went to go see Spider-Man.
3: Yes.
0: You want to give some? Because we kind of...
3: We all feel a little differently.
0: Yeah, we do.
3: So, it was just okay.
0: If you haven't seen Spider-Man, you may want to turn your radio off right now because we're about to. We don't want to, give
2: spoilers. Keep it on.
3: Yeah. Spoiler alert.
0: Yep.
3: It was just okay.
0: Yeah. Why?
3: What
0: didn't you like?
3: It started off a little slow to me. Mm-hmm. And not action-wise. But just kind of the storyline started off slow and real, like, Spider-Man. It was the
0: relationship between Spider-Man and
3: it was one of the issues I kind of have with Batman, where, he's always talking to the commissioner and whatever, and always I'm just like, no, either you a superhero and you're mysterious. Right.
0: Yeah.
3: Or you're a bad guy and you're trying to take over the world. What's all this? If the cops could do it, then let them do it.
2: Well, also, Spider-Man, when he first started, he was your friendly neighborhood Spider-Man.
0: And why is it always a woman who got to make the male superhero give up
2: his identity?
0: Thank you. Exactly.
2: Because
0: it was rhetorical.
2: Okay.
0: No, go ahead. Give me the answer.
2: Because love make you do crazy things. I mean, you ain't gonna do those same things for a man. I mean, you might, but we talking male, female. Love make you do crazy things. And it's usually always the person they love.
3: I mean, so the storyline got better.
0: Okay.
3: But you get, again, all I'm gonna say is Shamina fell asleep.
0: Did she really?
3: So if you're not truly into Marvel and the comics.
0: Is she a Marvel
3: and
0: head?
3: It's late at night now.
0: Okay. That's why she fell asleep. Yeah.
3: Then she gonna fall asleep. But she did fall asleep at Endgame or Black Panther. Because again, I think Marvel is this. There's certain character lines, and DC too, that if you are not a fan of that, it can lose you. And that's probably my point. If you're not a fan of Spider-Man, throughout the movie, it can just lose you because it had a lot of stuff going on. And if you haven't been following since this installment, yeah, then you're like, I'll wake up later.
0: Yeah,
3: when people are killing each other.
0: There's a story. Go ahead.
2: I got a different stance on that.
0: Okay.
2: I think it was just okay. It's not that there was anything about it I didn't like. It just wasn't as exciting as I thought it was going to be. That's all. But I just feel like no matter what the movie is, and this is just for me, if the storyline is good, I'm going to watch it. No matter what. I don't watch Westerns because I'm not a Western fan. I don't know anything about Western. But I've seen some that had a great storyline.
3: What's the one that you like?
2: Tombstone.
3: No.
0: The Western?
3: We'll come back to that because I want to talk about that Tombstone. No, the one that was on, that was with, what's his name?
0: Django?
4: No.
3: Wait, more recently, that was more of a series on. Was it on Netflix?
0: Oh,
3: 1800
2: I did not watch it.
0: No.
3: That had good storyline.
0: Did you watch it?
3: I watched the first. I didn't watch the throwback, but that original one.
0: Yes,
3: I did.
0: Because it's all in sequence with Yellowstone.
3: Yellowstone.
0: Yes.
3: Yellowstone is what I was talking about. I watched Yellowstone. Yeah. I did not watch.
0: Yeah. And I was surprisingly
3: Yellowstone was
0: I surprisingly enjoyed Yellowstone, but then I went back and watched 1800, and then there's another prequel. you need to watch both of those because they're really good.
3: Okay.
0: They're really well written. Right. Yeah. So,
3: so you like Tombstone?
2: I think I did too,
3: but that's so, I don't know.
0: The one with Denzel, or do you like the Tomb? There's two, or there's one with.
3: Denzel was in one?
0: Yeah.
2: No.
0: He was in the Magnificent. He was in the Magnificent Seven.
2: No. Yeah.
0: You're right.
2: I can't think of who.
0: I know who you're talking about.
2: Yeah. Val Kilmer.
3: I was about to say it was the white boys.
2: Yeah.
3: I like those.
2: And so I just say that to say if I don't think you gotta know, and this, because I'm sure other people fell asleep on movies as well. I don't think you gotta know what it is. If the storyline is not good, most people get lost. But I personally think.
3: Did you like this storyline?
2: I don't see so many Spider-Man. They are the same. I mean, it's pretty much they do one, two, and three, and then they start it over. By the third one, they kind of change it up.
3: Yeah.
2: But, and this is kind of the third one they changed it up. Yeah, they probably gonna start over. You know, I've seen all the Spider-Mans. I remember my cartoon Spider-Man. I live in a house with two comic book junkies, right? One from 20 years and one is a new one. I'm not necessarily a comic book person, but the storyline got to be good.
0: Mm-hmm.
2: And I literally can watch anything if it's a good storyline.
0: Mm-hmm.
2: And so this one, it was... The people in my house liked it. They seen it Saturday when I was gone. They went back to see it. They said it was so good. So I think I had these high expectations of it.
0: Mm-hmm.
2: And it was okay. And it's not, I can't think of nothing I didn't like. It just was a Spider-Man.
3: But you don't need to go see it again.
2: I don't need to see it again.
3: Would you see it again,
0: Price? I would see it again. Like, okay, I thought.
3: So you're on the side you liked it. It was a good movie.
0: It wasn't as good as Endgame,
3: mm-hmm.
0: even though that Endgame was Avengers.
3: Yeah.
0: The thing I like about Avengers is, and I think I've noticed it, and I'm not actually caught up because I still haven't seen Captain Marvel. Yeah. And then the
2: Captain
0: one.
2: Captain Marvel was good.
0: Captain Marvel, you said was good. I'm going to watch it. What's the one with the. Because if you go in chronological order, it tells you how to watch it. But there's the one where the, what is it? Some of the Galaxy.
2: Guardians of the Galaxy.
0: Guardians.
2: I've seen them too.
0: I can't get into that.
3: I
0: struggle with that.
3: I'm with you, but. At some point, it was with my son. I ended up watching one, and mm-hmm. I don't know where it was at in the series, but it actually wasn't bad. And
2: yeah, so of late,
0: I just couldn't get into it.
3: Kind of see how they connect now. But
0: we all agree,
3: just like you, like,
0: yeah, we all agree. Like we think Doctor Strange is dope.
3: Doctor Strange is dope.
0: Yeah.
2: I mean, if they knock you out your soul, I mean, you can't get no doper than that.
0: And I just like the comedy. I like the rift between all of them. Like I liked them in all of the Avengers or any of the series.
2: I didn't like the second Thor. I felt like it was a mockery. I didn't like the second Thor. I live in a house with comic book junkies, so I've seen every Marvel movie they've made.
3: I got another spoiler.
2: And every DC, because my husband loves Batman. Like, loves Batman.
3: Loki's still alive.
0: I thought he just
3: died about 30 times.
0: Yeah, that's what I thought. But then I thought, well, one of those episodes, doesn't he take him back to,
3: I don't know,
0: like prison?
3: They showed him going to be in the next Avengers movie. Yeah. I was like, how did this cat keep?
0: I think that's going to be dope.
3: I do. I want to go see it.
2: Yeah,
3: and when they were showing the preview, I was like, man, it's going to say coming out in 2028. Mm-hmm. But it's coming out in December.
0: Yeah. And y'all did watch the. It's not Captain America. It's Iron Man. It's when he fights the one. Oh my God, I can't even think of the robot one. What is he called? That tells the story. It gives you kind of a pre that Tony Stark is going to eventually
3: come back.
0: Yeah, like he's like riding that.
3: Interesting.
0: Yeah, you got to watch it.
3: Okay.
0: Yeah, it's kind of dope.
3: The next Avengers, which McCall is coming back too, and they showed him in the. They're gonna have some. I have to guess they're gonna have some huge surprises because they showed a lot that you're just like, wow, they're showing this. Professor X,
0: but he's not. Is he Marvel?
3: Yeah,
0: Yeah. The X-Men.
2: Because okay. when you said who is Jean Grey, Jean Grey is an X-Men.
0: Jean Grey is a man. So is Wolverine in it too?
3: I did not Storm? See Wolverine, did you? I didn't see Storm. And I'm talking
0: the Fantastic Four are in there.
3: Fantastic Four I saw. But Professor X was in there. And the original. Picard, or he's not. That's not his real name. Whatever his name
0: Star is. Trek.
3: Yeah,
0: you bring in both characters. New,
3: right. And so him and Loki. I'm just like, dang. Yeah. There's a whole lot of people that I thought was gone.
2: Jean Grey is the Phoenix.
0: Is that what she is? Okay. See,
2: she's the most powerful out of X-Men.
3: Whoa.
0: Hold on real quick. Hold on real quick.
3: Okay, go ahead.
0: You're tuned in to WFNULP 94.1 FM in St. Paul, home of Frogtown Community Radio. This is Soul Audible Detox Season 12, Episode 8 with VP, the Fabulous One.
2: Yeah.
0: And the Prez. We're live here from the fabulous Mark Hugh Studio. Go ahead, sir.
3: So I was just saying, Jean Grey was the mind.
2: Yes.
3: And she's Phoenix?
2: Yeah.
3: Why didn't I put that together?
2: I don't know, but she's Jean Grey from the X-Men.
3: But why are they just now introducing her so late in the movie universe?
2: I don't know, because that was her as a kid. The way it came off to me, she hadn't met the X-Men yet because...
3: But is X-Men after Spider-Man?
2: Now you asking me. Yeah, when we get it
3: chronological, that in the movie universe.
2: Yeah.
3: In the comic book, I get what you're saying, but in the movie universe, it doesn't align that she's just now getting introduced.
2: Yeah, because
0: y'all listen. Somebody chime in and help us out.
2: Yeah, because she's a young girl in that because she lost her sister early.
3: That's fair.
2: But that's Jean Grey. She the Phoenix. Yeah,
3: but
2: she.
3: But you know what?
2: The head of the X-Men wear that thing on his head so Jean Grey can't get in his head.
3: Right.
2: Mm-hmm. That's why he wear that on there. Yeah. And he kind of bind her powers, and then she find out later that she's more powerful than they let her on to be. That's how she turned to the Phoenix. Because she's the most powerful of all the X-Men.
3: That's
2: kind of
3: how it went through in Spider-Man, right? Where the brother was like, oh yeah, she's more powerful than even her sister, and she didn't know it, right?
2: Yeah.
3: So it is interesting how something, because this ain't the first time. This actually ain't the first time, and I'd have to think of another instance. But it is interesting how Marvel in the movie universe will take a character that was pretty prominent in the comic books. And introduce them at a weird time.
2: Yeah.
3: Because this is... I'm shocked that she's been introduced. They might be getting ready to redo
2: X-Men, though. Think about that.
3: Oh, I'm sure they are.
2: So if they're going to redo it as a... When people just coming into it, then it makes sense. If they're going to start it from the beginning.
3: Yeah. No, I'm sure X-Men is coming back. Especially if Professor X is kind of coming back. I'm sure they are, but I'm trying to think in the other X-Men movies, was she in it? Even that character was Phoenix in the movie?
2: They probably just called her Jean Grey. She turned in one of the movies, she turned into the Phoenix because after she realized her power and then everything came, she turned into the Phoenix.
3: Okay.
2: So they might be getting ready to restart it, especially if they want to bring Wolverine back because Wolverine. And Wolverine's movie, he died.
3: He did die.
2: And so if they want Wolverine, they got to start the beginning.
0: But then Deadpool came out, and he went back and resurrected Wolverine.
3: I forgot about that. Yeah. He did. Wolverine is back.
2: Well, he might be. I mean, they said he couldn't die.
0: All these different universes. Yeah. So what we talked about, there could be a window where Black Widow could come back.
3: Yeah.
2: It could be.
0: The Black Widow, we want to come back.
3: The way we want.
0: Yeah.
3: Yeah.
2: Yeah.
0: Yeah, man, that's a lot. They making money.
2: I don't know. I need to bring the people in from the house. They know. Like, my kid know the chronological order. Like, she's a new comic book.
3: I couldn't even. Somebody have to spell it out.
2: Yeah, she actually sat and watched them all over. There's just certain, for me to watch a movie twice, it's got to be just super dope, or I don't know. Black movies I watch twice.
0: Okay.
2: Some of them, it depends on what it is. Like, I could watch Friday 100 times.
0: If Shawshank Redemption came on, you won't rewatch that?
2: I don't think I watched it the first time.
3: I would, really? But I don't have to go see it.
2: I just think some movies don't need to be remade.
0: You think what?
2: Some movies don't need to be remade.
0: Oh, for sure.
3: For you sure. See that they're seriously talking about finally a Last Friday? I like the script is written, is already written by, who's the one that did the comics? Magruder? Aaron?
0: The one that was just on the
2: oh, who did the Boondocks?
3: Boondocks, thank you.
0: Oh, okay.
3: Thank you. Yeah, yeah, yeah. He wrote the script. Q is going to be it. And whatchamacallit just signed on.
2: Day-Day or Smokey?
3: Smokey. Day-Day, you know,
0: Chris Mike Tucker? Epps
3: has been waiting.
0: Chris Tucker signed on?
3: He just signed on. That's,
0: okay.
2: I could watch Friday. Love Jones is my favorite movie of all time. I could watch that all the time.
3: I could watch the original Fridays.
2: I like with Santa Claus.
3: Yeah, I don't. I don't understand why my people like that version.
2: I mean, I like the original Friday too, but I do like there's just some movies I can't. Other movies I just don't. And when it comes to these comic book movies, I don't need to see them again. I think the only comic book one I've probably seen twice was The Dark Knight, because that's my favorite Batman series, The Dark Knight.
3: You didn't watch Black Panther twice? Or you're putting that over here?
2: I don't need to see it again.
3: The original?
2: I don't need to see it
3: what
2: again.
3: What you feel about that, Press?
0: Wow.
3: Yeah, that's a wow.
2: The original was
3: a good movie.
2: It was amazing. It gave me chills, all that. But I mean, if I turn on the TV and it's on, I will watch it like our
0: Black national anthem.
2: If it's on when I turn the channel and it's on, I'll watch it. But to put it in and watch it,
3: wow. Mm-mm. Who are you,
0: man? Wakanda forever.
2: And I love Chadwick Boseman. Love him down. As the kids say, love him down.
0: Is that what they say now?
2: There's just certain movies
0: Okay, so we have five.
2: Although my favorite character is the Scarlet Witch. I just want to put that out there.
0: We got about 3-ish minutes, and I just have a question for you. Because we didn't talk about this, and it just popped into my head, and we don't have to spend a lot of time on it. What was your thoughts about the female that got put on stage by Usher? You heard about that whole ordeal?
2: I have.
0: What was your
3: thought? Which one? The one that he wasn't feeling?
0: Yeah, the one he wasn't feeling.
2: The drunk
3: he
2: one?
3: He showed a few ones. No, that was here.
2: Oh, no, I didn't see it.
3: You want to explain it?
0: Go ahead.
2: So what happened?
0: All I remember is that he pulled her on stage and she didn't really react to him the way that normally or typically females do. And what she really wanted was she would have reacted. She said she would have reacted different had it been Chris Brown. That was who she would have wanted to grab her, bring her on stage.
2: So why did she let Usher bring her up, man?
0: Did they say that she?
3: So
0: they kind of pre-planned. They kind of told. Go ahead.
3: I'm gonna go by what I saw at the one here.
0: Okay.
3: So I don't know if it's pre-planned on who they're picking up, but for folks that they put in Usher, they are selected to be put in that little VIP area. It's called like the Red Room or something.
0: I would think they needed to be chosen because.
3: Yeah, I mean there's some.
0: Yeah.
3: I don't know if Usher and them have a choice in it, but there is some pre-thing because they are asked to be put in a section, right? And then they take them out of the section and take them up. And so Usher has one where they take them up to the bed, and then Chris has one, and they both come out of their section. But it's two people that obviously, two ladies that work for Usher and Chris Brown. I don't know if they're the same ones that travel in with them through the show, but it's kind of become a thing in the sense that there's always something. The one here, literally, this girl was drunk. She was
0: here in Minnesota?
3: Yes.
0: Okay.
3: And it was a long walk that she was doing, and she kept, and the ladies were on either side of her kind of escorting her, and she kept stopping them and having to pull up her dress, and because it was falling, she was all skinny and stuff. By the time she got up there, it took her so long, Usher didn't even come out. They put her in the bed, and that scene was over. And then they kind of went to Chris Brown and his girl. He did his part, and so it's just kind of been. It's almost been like whoever is choosing these people keep choosing the wrong ones.
2: Well, not on that too, because being a person, and I'm not trying to say that I'm all this, being a person who's been on a stage in those scenarios with. People, they before they were just picking people pretty. They ask you, "Do you want to come on a stage?"
3: Right.
2: With such and such, do you want to come on stage?
0: Now these days, probably yeah.
2: Right, but if they're picking you pre-picking, I'm sure they still asking that question.
3: I'm sure because she got asked, and that's probably why Usher reacted like he did.
2: Yeah,
3: like,
2: because if it's Usher or whoever, they're gonna ask you, "Do you want to come on stage with Usher? Do you want to come on stage with Chris Brown?" They're gonna ask you, and the fact that they asked her that, and she went up there, and she didn't want to be on there. That ain't on Usher. That's on her.
0: Yeah, I think
2: I think she probably did that to try to embarrass him or something. Because it just doesn't make sense. Because again, being a person who's been on a stage and stuff like that, they ask you because they don't want to put nobody on a stage who don't want to be there.
0: True that.
3: She sure didn't want to be there.
0: She sure didn't.
2: Well, why'd she get up there?
3: That's the question.
2: Mm.
3: She did, apparently on one of the comments or something, she responded and said, "Oh, I thought I was going to be with Usher." And I'm like, "Really, did you?" Or with Chris Brown.
2: No, she didn't.
3: I was like, "Did you?"
2: That ain't how that work. We was at the Mystic Lake when Tyrese was performing, right?
0: Mm-hmm.
2: And everybody was sitting down, and he was like, and cause when people got up, the security was making people sit down. He said, "Let my fans come up front." So I'm up front. Some other people up front, and like I'm right here. He is right there. He asked me, "Is it okay if I sing to you?" He asked me, "Is it okay for me to sing to you?" Because again, you don't want to sing to somebody may feel uncomfortable with that, right? And so she didn't think she was gonna be up there with Chris Brown.
3: Well, she sure acted like it. And Usher was like, "He's actually, you got to see that one." He was doing the thing, and I don't know if she said something. You can't really tell that, or if it truly was just her energy. But he got up and kind of was like, "She don't want to be up here." And then he kind of walked around, took his ear thing off, and was like, "Get her up out of here."
2: Right, as he should. As he should.
3: Wow, okay.
2: As he should, because why, if that ain't where you want to be, why is you up there?
3: And then you heard a whole bunch of girls in the stand like, "I'll come up."
2: Right, right.
3: But he kind of ended it there, so.
0: All right.
3: It's unfortunate. It's been interesting, though, because there's been several mishaps in that piece.
0: Okay. All right. So, you ready for the lyrical breakdown?
3: Yes. Let's go.
0: This is for you.
3: I'm excited for the lyrical breakdown. All right.
0: This is for you.
3: All right.
0: All right. This is for you, too. It's for both of y'all.
1: Look at the bar, he's over here, ladies.

0: I don't know if I ever heard the very, very beginning of that.
1: I know you looked.
0: Because I was like, what is this?
2: What?
0: Not the bit, that, not the part where the where there's music.
1: No, I know. I could tell. Part. I could tell because never, you were like, you were just like,
0: what is this?
1: What's this?
0: Yeah. But go ahead. Fabulous one. I do got a comment on it, but
2: Anything Prince reminds me of my sister and my uncle. My uncle was a huge, rest his soul, was a huge Prince fan, like huge. He often used to say if he liked men, he would date Prince. Like a huge Prince fan, and my sister was as well. We used to have, because when Prince first started, I was a little girl. But we used to have half-naked pictures of him on the wall, because apparently that's all he took in the Right On magazine. So yeah, so anytime I hear them, I think about them. But I've heard the beginning of the song.
1: Yeah. Okay. My thoughts is that this, I think this album, Sign of the Times, is very underrated.
0: I'll give you that.
1: Yeah.
0: So my first thought is, this is one of the many Prince songs that, and you guys follow me here, when it first came out, and I mean, I always liked it. It was a cut, right?
1: Mm-hmm.
0: I heard it differently than maybe 10 years later. And then I heard it differently even now. Like, not this moment, but mm-hmm. like later in my life. You just, the words mean something different now than they did when the song first came out. And I feel like Prince is one of the few artists whose music hits me like that.
1: Mm-hmm.
0: Where when it first came out, I heard something different in the yeah. same words. Right. As I matured.
1: That's exactly.
2: Especially this song, because yeah, when I was a little girl, I'd be like, why would he want to be somebody's
0: right,
2: girlfriend?
0: Right. And I kind of was like, oh, this is some day stuff, right?
2: Right. Because we thought
0: Prince, that's not what it is at all.
1: No.
2: Because when we were young, we thought Prince was the first day them.
0: Right. Day
2: them. It was real confusing with two people, him and Madonna. It was real confusing what side of the fence they was on. Right. And so I was like that too. Like, why would he want to be somebody's girlfriend? And then you get older and you be like, oh.
0: Yeah. But then it, even, yeah. then it even morphs into deeper than that about friendship, a bit best friend, right? Mm-hmm. And I'm like, this.
1: You know what
0: this differently.
1: You know what you're doing right now?
0: What?
1: You are actually doing what you titled this segment. You are breaking down lyrics. Seriously, that's what you're doing.
0: By time, huh?
1: I knew we'd get there sooner or later. Right.
2: You know what's interesting about Prince in general? One of my favorite Prince songs, I have yet to hear it in Minnesota.
1: I play it for you every Christmas.
2: Every Christmas. Outside of this radio show.
0: Okay, all right. Yeah. Give us our credit. Get credit.
2: Turn my mic off. I'm done.
1: Okay. Okay. Every Christmas I play that song for her. I put it on the list because you know what I hear? I hear the same thing I hear when I play Sweet Thing.
0: Yeah.
1: I love this. My favorite song.
2: I love this song.
1: Right. Right.
2: I've never
1: and I know I can never play a Christmas list without.
0: That's the age of us.
1: Yeah.
0: It's like, we don't remember that we told you that 30 times before.
2: You know, and I'm going to say it again.
0: Hey. We expect you to say it again, right?
1: You ready, sir?
0: I am ready.
1: Okay.
0: Thank you.
2: Okay.
1: Up next is our Black Hero. And then following that will be Reflections. All right, man.
0: All right. I got a deep one for y'all. And I'm going to go through it pretty fast. But our Black Hero for today is, and there was a movie after him. I will probably talk a little bit about that, but I haven't read all the things. But James Armistead Lafayette. He was born in 1748 or 1760 and passed away in 18, and we don't even know a month, 1830 or 1832, depending on who you talk to. Armistead was an enslaved African-American who served in the Continental Army during the Revolutionary War under Marcus D. Lafayette and later received the Legislative Emancipation. As a double agent, he reported the activities of Benedict Arnold, after he had deflected to the British, and of Lord Charles Cornwallis during the run-up of the Siege of Yorktown. He fed the British false information while disclosing very accurate and detailed accounts to the American. He was born to an enslaved mother in North Carolina. He became the property of Colonel John Armistead of New York County in New York, Kent County in Virginia. Well before the colonel's death, he became the first slave owned by a personal manservant of Armistead's son, William. I don't know what that means. But most sources believe that he was born in 1748, but others put his birth around 1760. During the Revolutionary War, he inherited some land. And when the conflict began, Virginia's governor, this happens all the time, put some legislation in place to take it away. But those slaves that did participate in the war were promised freedom. Some of them got it, some of them didn't. But Lafayette did well as a double agent and earned his freedom. I'm not going to go through all of these things, but I'll get to the end. After his freedom, he acquired two parcels totaling about 40 acres and became relatively wealthy for a black former slave in his time. He had several children. He also became a slave owner in 1888. Oh, I'm done with you now. he applied for Virginia's legislation. Ooh, I wish I would have saw that. I'm done.
1: Okay.
0: Yeah. That was this week. How do we become an owner of us?
1: I don't know. Yeah, anyways, go ahead with your reflections.
0: Sorry. I was giving him a lot of props, but we might have to script this from the thing. Anyway.
2: It happens.
0: Man. Black folks own a black folks.
2: Yeah. Okay. I mean, black folks sold black folks, but don't get me into that. Go ahead, T.O. Okay,
0: you know what? That's fair. All right. Let me get into the music. Car Wash.
2: I love this song.
0: Superfly. Soul Audible Detox. Season 12. Episode 8. We want to get next to you. And we back Wednesday. The trilogy is back. And we getting in where we fit in, like Double Dutch. Happy belated half birthday to the Prez.
2: Happy, happy, happy.
0: And the vibe is Aquarius Leo, while the energy is orange and green. We know those things don't go together, but it's what we do. The wise person says, always choose the bear, as long as it's black. When it comes to athletics, if I was your girlfriend, I digress. But we in the storm, and as the baddest band in the land says, the greatest love we ever known is in the storm. So hang on, y'all. Being honest does not mean being perfect. And in closing, don't believe all you hear, don't spend all you have, and don't sleep all you want.
2: Okay. Off the dome.
0: Off the dome.
2: I love that.
1: That's all the time, ain't it?
2: All the time?
1: Yeah.
0: And sometimes we get so far off into the discussions, I'm like, dang, I didn't even catch that.
1: Did you listen to the playback? Did you get whatever it is that I said? Did you ever
0: pick? Of course not.
1: Okay.
0: I totally forgot you.
1: It is all good.
0: We need to do that.
1: It is all good.
0: Yeah.
1: All right.
0: And that was that the show with me and you, or was that was two you shows
1: and I.
0: ago?
1: Yeah, that was okay. You and I.
0: I'm gonna go listen.
1: Yeah, okay. We want to thank y'all for tuning in to another... Hold on, before we do that, how you feeling? You good? Did we get you out? Come on. We got you out for a little bit, right?
2: Yeah. Okay. Oh, yeah, you know what? I appreciate this energy here. You know, I was looking forward to this today. I needed this. It's just, you know, life. Life is life.
1: That's cool. But we took you out for a little bit, right? For absolutely. 2 hours. All right. We laughed. We
0: this teased. This cat owns slave. Yeah.
2: Corpus.
1: All right. We want to thank y'all for tuning in to another edition of This Is Soul Audible Detox in the book, season 12, episode 8, with VP, the fabulous one, and the Prez, coming to you live from WFNULP 94.1 FM in St. Paul, home of Frogtown Community Radio, broadcasting from the fabulous Mark Hughes Studio.
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2: 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WFNU just celebrated 10 years of being on air, which is super exciting. You are listening now to Sunshine and Tears with Maya Papaya. And today, I am going to be playing music mostly about canoeing and about the Boundary Waters. I just got back from an excellent trip to the Boundary Waters with students, so with youth. And so I really today am shouting out some organizations, Friends of the Boundary Waters and Big City Mountaineering. They both are how my students who are urban youth got to go spend 4 days in the Boundary Waters and they didn't pay anything. These organizations and other ones as well really work to make sure that the outdoors are accessible to everyone and advocate for keeping places like the Boundary Waters in existence, which is so important with the fires, with the mining challenges. The Boundary Waters are a beautiful and pristine place, and there are not many of those still in existence. So I've got many songs today about being in the middle of nowhere, about canoeing, mostly canoeing. We did a fair amount of canoeing, just being out on the water. When we were getting picked up, these are middle school students. He was acting a little crazy. And I was like, dude, we're back in civilization. He was like, I don't know if I can do it. Take me back to the wild. So this first song is one of the new ones from Kacey Musgraves, actually the title of her album. Here is Kacey Musgraves with Middle of Nowhere.

That was Versus the Inevitable with Minnesota Sky. Before that was The Head and the Heart with Rivers and Roads. The Lowest Pair with Minnesota Mend Me. And Kacey Musgraves with the new one from her new album, Middle of Nowhere. Both the song and the album. Today on Sunshine and Tears, I am playing songs about canoeing and songs that make me think of the Boundary Waters, which I just got back from visiting, camping in with some of my students. So I was there with 5, 12 through 14-year-olds, which was great. I think it's so important to get kids, youth, especially youth in the city, out into the wilderness just to experience something else. Some of my kids do go camping with their families, but some of them don't. Like seeing a loon for the first time, they got to see a meteor shower and the Milky Way. And I know I didn't see the Milky Way until I was in college, and I was totally blown away. So those experiences and opportunities are so important. And so today I'm just pushing to remind you about those things and to advocate for the continued existence of places like the Boundary Waters and to support organizations like Friends of the Boundary Waters that are working to protect those places and also make sure that everyone has access to places like that regardless of their background. Speaking of access to things, there are St. Paul budget engagement events coming up. So if you care about how your city, the city of St. Paul, is spending its money, you can still provide feedback on the budget. Something that came to my attention recently was that in the budget, there's about $200,000 of proposed cuts to the library. And a lot of that they are proposing will come from closing the Dayton's Bluff Library, which is super important to me. And I think many people in the Dayton's Bluff neighborhood. So I am thinking about how I can express my displeasure in this. And one of the ways that you can do this is by going to your ward budget engagement schedules. Some of them have happened already. So the Ward 6 and Ward 7 ones happened already. But the Ward 1, which is where we are located, Frogtown, will take place on September 4th at 5:30 at the Frogtown Community Center. And then Ward 5, which is North End and Payne-Phelan, some of it, it's my part of Payne-Phelan, if your council member is Wajong Kim, that will be on September 10th at the North End Community Center. And then there's more for Ward 4, Ward 2 coming up. And then for Ward 3, council member Jost hosts things throughout the year. So there's also going to be other opportunities to engage in the city's budget process. There's going to be a vote on the maximum property tax levy during the regular city council meeting on September 23rd. There is going to be a truth in taxation hearing where you can offer public testimony as a resident on November 30th. And then the final vote for the property tax levy and to adopt the budget is December 2nd. So there is some still time to give feedback about the budget. And I got all of that information from the stpaul.gov website. So stay informed about how our money is getting used because this is our city and we can have control over it. And with that, I'm going to go back to playing some songs about canoeing and the water. This is a classic. I love this song. This is Otis Redding with Sitting on the Dock of the Bay.

0: That was Connie Kaldor with Canoe Song. Before that was David Archibald and Myrna McBrien with Path of the Paddle. We had Blue Mountain with Blue Canoe and Otis Redding with Sitting on the Dock of the Bay, a classic. Today I'm playing songs about canoeing because I just got back from the Boundary Waters. A beautiful time canoeing and introducing youth to canoeing and what it means to go on a little canoe adventure. Though I will say, we had ridiculously good luck. We had a tailwind the entire way, both on our trip out and then paddling back, which doesn't even make sense. The wind changed for us. So they maybe got spoiled a little bit, but maybe that just means that they're more likely to return. So shout out to Friends of the Boundary Waters and to Big City Mountaineers for making my trip possible and helping get urban youth outside on the lake to experience nature. Nature is calming and good for you. And that's what I'll say about that. Because I want to keep playing some music about canoeing and about nature. Here is Larry Carpenter and Laura Moe with Wood Smoke and Oranges.
1: By wood smoke and oranges,

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The wannagains were loaded down and a gift left by the shore, for it's best that we surrender to that rugged northern shore.

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That was Jerry Van Diver with Camp Coffee. I really appreciated that. I had some good coffee when I was in the Boundary Waters. It's a necessity. That's it. Before that was Rosemary, I don't know, Hurst with the song My Paddle Sings. And this set started off with Larry Carpenter and Laura Moe with Wood Smoke and Oranges. If you haven't guessed yet, I'm playing songs about canoeing in honor of the Boundary Waters. And I've got some more. I'm going to start with a fun one. The Okie Dokie Brothers are one of my favorite groups that make kids music because it's just great music. And I think a mark of good kids music is that adults will listen to it too. So here is the Okie Dokie Brothers with Can You Canoe?

That was Bruce Cockburn with Let Us Go Laughing. There was so much good laughing on my trip. Before that was the Okie Dokie Brothers with Can You Canoe. Been playing songs about the boundary waters today. And you know what? I'm going to play this song in the background. Let's see. Shout out to Big City Mountaineers and Friends of the Boundary Waters for helping get my kiddos outside with lowering barriers like cost to get to the outdoors. It can be hard when you're in the city to get up north and to get the tools and things that you need. And so I'm really grateful for them and other folks who advocate for access to the outdoors for everybody. Thank you for listening today. And remember to drink water. You are loved. The weather's getting cooler, and that's exciting. Advocate for your communities. Check out the budget hearings. You can look that up if you need to know more about the St. Paul budget. You are loved. Drink water. Goodbye. It's our taking you on a journey.

And one, it was the time most recently that I stayed up maybe to midnight. I am not usually a late night person. But more importantly, at the camp that I volunteer at every Thursday night, so like the second to last night, there is a talent show. And every year, the campers do a choreographed dance. Not all of them. It used to be required that every camper had to learn this choreographed dance. Then we realized that maybe that was not the best way to go. So now it's self-selected. And this year, they did a dance to Midnight Sun by Zara Larsson. And I wanted to play that song. And then it made me realize how many other songs there were that had midnight in the title. Not that many, but enough for a little set. And then I've got some other songs inspired by camp for me this week. And then also, we're going to end out with some inspiring social justice-y stuff that I will talk about more as the show goes on. But we're going to start with Zara Larsson with Midnight Sun.

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1: Welcome to Black Market Reads. I'm Lissa Jones. This is a space where we center the voices, stories, and literary traditions of African-American writers, and the way those voices help us understand not only our history, but the present moment we're living through. And today's conversation feels deeply connected to that lineage. I'm joined by poet Michael Kleber Diggs, author of Worldly Things, winner of the Max Ritvo Poetry Prize, a collection that holds space for love, grief, fatherhood, race, and the quiet, powerful act of paying attention. Michael's work feels very much in conversation with a long tradition of Black writers who have asked, how do we live fully in the world as it is, and still imagine something more humane? He's also a mentor with the Loft Literary Center and works with the Prison Writing Workshop, creating spaces for voices that are too often unheard. And many of you also know him from his reflections on Facebook, where he engages current events with thoughtfulness, clarity, and a kind of grounded moral presence that feels, to me, deeply connected to the work of poetry. Stay with us for this exciting conversation.
2: For the smart and free thinking, welcome to Black Market Reads with your host, Lissa Jones.
1: Michael, welcome.
3: Yeah, thanks for having me.
1: I'm so glad you're here. I want to begin by situating Worldly Things in a broader context. When I read your work, I hear echoes. Not imitation, but conversation. With a tradition of African-American poets who have written about everyday life as a site of meaning, dignity, and resistance. And I'm curious, do you find yourself, feel yourself in conversation with that tradition as you write?
3: I do, absolutely. I would start by saying I grew up in southern Kansas mostly in a household full of books, in a household full of art, literature being probably highest on that list. I grew up hearing poems by Langston Hughes and Gwendolyn Brooks and Maya Angelou. So I think that tradition very much shapes how I think about poetry in general. I think I also really want to see myself in conversation with the great poets who built and embody the Black tradition. And I want to see myself in conversation with Black poets today.
1: Thank you. Mm-hmm. The title, Worldly Things, feels like it's holding both the ordinary and the profound. In the context of Black life, historically and now, what does it mean to attend to worldly things?
3: Yeah, ooh, there's so much in that, Lissa. So I start off by thinking about the title itself and how I arrived there. There's a poem in the book called Gloria Mundi, and in that poem I'm thinking about how short our time on Earth is. And I'm also thinking about how many people are here on the planet right now, how many people have been here, how many people will be here after we're gone. And that brings me toward the sense of our, in some ways, insignificance. Like, we're small. There's so many of us that we're worldly things among other worldly things, to borrow a phrase from that poem. So that's where I start. And I don't know, honestly, that I thought about it until you just brought that context forward, which is one of the things I love about art, that's full of possibilities. But we also have these worldly things that we need to attend to. Before we started recording, you and I were talking about a Gwendolyn Brooks poem that I love a lot, An Aspect of Love, Alive in the Ice and Fire. And there's this moment where she writes, because the world is at the window, we cannot wander very long. But that's very much how I feel. Like, I am a worldly thing. I'm a human being. I'm one of 8 billion people here right now. And there is tremendous complexity in humanity, all kinds of people, all kinds of conditions, some benign, some malevolent, some somewhere in between. That's just part of the human condition, and we have to attend to that. We have to attend to each other. We have to be concerned with the world and how it's affecting us and others. That's really important. So for me, and this is getting to the essence of what's in Gloria Mundi in that poem and in something I write about all the time. We are very small. We are very insignificant on the one hand. On the other hand, our smallest gestures matter a tremendous amount. They ripple out farther than we can imagine. And so it's holding that ephemeral aspect of human nature, that smallness, and also being aware of our potential to impact, to compel change, to make a difference. And one drives us toward humility, and the other drives us toward action.
1: Worldly things. There's also the sense of care in your work, Michael. Your care for family, for memory, for language. I'm wondering how much of that is intentional or how much of that is simply how you move through the world?
3: Over time, you know, first there's the writing. Mm-hmm. For me as a poet, I spent many years just trying to find my voice in poetry. How does it show up in poems? I would write about things as ideas came to me. I wasn't necessarily thinking about how those developed into themes. A thing I did not know about myself until this book came out is that I write about trees a lot, which is funny to me because I very often don't know what kind of tree it is. I love trees, but I also didn't necessarily know what themes were showing up over and over in the things that I make. And over time, I've come to understand I tend to write about four things almost all the time. Intimacy, community, empathy, and grace. I think all four of those are expressions of care. I'm really interested in human closeness. That's the intimacy. I'm interested in community, in what might allow us to be together. I argue that empathy is one of those things, true understanding for other people and their lives and experiences and cultures and motivations. And I also think that in order to get there, to get to community, to get to understanding, to get to closeness, we have to extend grace to each other from time to time. I know I need grace all the time. And all of those things, I think, are expressions of care. I want to also approach it in one slightly different way. In the writing, I don't think of this as a Michael thing. I think of this as a writer thing. There's also care, like in the crafting. I want to be as present as I can when I'm making things. I want to get it right, whatever that might mean. Often it means I want to really respond to what motivated me to write about this particular thing in the first place. And I want to honor that with attention, with care, with effort. Sometimes that's bringing forward craft elements in poetics, but often it's just really trying to be present in the images and sounds and emotion that brought me to the page for this particular poem.
1: I see that same quality in your public reflections too. Facebook.
3: Yeah.
1: You're often responding to current events in ways that are really thoughtful and grounded, and I would say accountable. It makes me curious. Do you see that as part of your role as a writer and as a Black writer in particular?
3: I do. I sometimes can be a little bit shy about saying it or admitting it, but I think that I came to understand myself as a writer on Facebook. Writing is something that I've done most of my life. The first time I wrote something that was not an assignment, I was in fourth grade. So I love to write. And I have been a person who writes short stories and poems for coming up on 50 years now. So it's clearly something that I care about. I didn't really think of myself as a writer, though. And I think that there's a lot in that too, Lissa. It was hard for me to claim it. As I look back on it, I think some of that is about the writers I was exposed to in school. So we talked about home, the books that were present in home. It's Alice Walker, it's Toni Morrison, it's James Baldwin, it's all the titans. But my goodness, I'm not Toni Morrison. The other part was I didn't think other people would see me in that way. And Facebook is where I kind of learned, actually, that's not correct. People do see me as a writer, and people have been so supportive and kind about the things that I make. Making things and posting them there helped me understand that I am a writer and that I'm a person who's seen as a writer. And so listen, we all know social media, that entire concept is super messy, and it has aspects that are useful and

0: Clark, and we can go back further than that. We were here when Philando Castile was killed. We were here when George Floyd was killed. And most of what I was doing, I think around those times, and especially when Mr. Floyd was killed, you know, I couldn't really be out in the street with COVID running around all over the place. So I had to show up in different ways. And one of the ways that I felt I could be useful is to share my perspective on a lot of different things that we were thinking about and having conversation around in that moment. So that writing also, it's just one example of how I feel that I had something to share that might be helpful, that might get people to slow down or to think about it a little bit differently.
1: Your posts invite us to be present. That's something I hear through this whole interview so far, is just being present is particularly important.
0: Yeah, I'd like us to slow down. It's something I think about all the time. Every once in a while, affectionate friends will tease me a little bit about the length of my posts. Because we live in an instant culture now. People want very, very short things. I refuse. The thing that I want to share is not amenable to instant reflect. Like, I want, if I can get people to do it, this is please. I don't want it to come across as ego. I just really want it to come across as, can we take a moment to talk about this together? Can I share this idea with you? A thing that writers think about a lot is audience. When we're making things, when we're writing poems or memoirs or novels, we think about audience. Who is my audience for this? And audience in poetry, one of the great things about poetry is it can vary poem by poem. But I also have a general audience in mind. And it, in some ways, appears in an abstract way, but in other ways, it's really practical and it's present with us right now. When I think about audience, the image that comes forward for me the most is I am sitting across a table from someone and I have something that I want to tell them. So here's that closeness again. Here's presence again. And I don't know, what are we imagining now? A cup of tea, but we've got time. We're not, we don't have to hurry. What we're doing is this and only this. So let's give this the moment. Let's be present with each other.
1: That's Michael Kleber Diggs inviting us to be present, to take time to consider each other and ideas. I'm so glad to be the person across the table today. Let's pause for just a moment. I would love to hear a poem that you feel speaks into this space, into the idea that every day is meaningful and worthy of our attention.
0: Mm-hmm. Yeah, for sure.
1: Thank you.
0: I'm thinking so much right now about men. I feel like men are so messy right now. I've been paying attention to this manosphere concept out there. I read recently in the New Yorker about an alpha male camp. And giving attention to this younger generation of men who are obsessed with their physical appearance and all the ways that men are a mess right now, and all the people who are monetizing that and preying on that and making money as a result of that. And as I was making my way here for our visit, I was thinking about men and how much I desire different way to think about masculinity and about what it means to be a man. And so with that, I'd love to read a poem called Coniferous Fathers. Coniferous Fathers. Let's fashion gentle fathers, expressive, holding us how we wanted to be held before we could ask, singing off-key lullabies written for us, songs every evening like possibilities. Fathers who say, this is how you hold a baby, but never mention a football. Say nothing in that moment. Just bring us to their chests naturally, without shyness. Let's grow fathers from pine, not oak. Coniferous fathers, raising us in their shade. Fathers soft enough to bend. Fathers who love us like their fathers couldn't. Fathers who can talk about menstruation while playing a game of pepper in the front yard. No,

0: baseball out. Let's discover a new sort. Father's is varied and vast as the superior forest. Let's kill off sternness and play down wisdom. Give us fathers of laughter and fathers who cry. Fathers who say, check this out. I'm scared. I'm sorry. Or, I don't know. Give us fathers strong enough to admit they want to be near us. They've always wanted to be near us. Give us fathers desperate for something different. Not Johnny Appleseed, not even Atticus Finch. No more Rolling Stones. No more lazy boy dads reading newspapers in some other room. Let's create folklore side by side in a garden, singing psalms about abiding. Just that. Abiding. Being steadfast. Present. Evergreen and ethereal. Let's make the old needles soft enough for us to rest on. Dream on, next to them.
1: That was Michael Kleber Diggs, reading from his book, Worldly Things. Thank you, Michael.
0: Yeah, my pleasure.
1: There's something there about witnessing, about seeing and naming what might otherwise go unnoticed.
0: Mm-hmm.
1: We dream of a father who can say, I'm sorry.
0: Yeah. You know, Lissa, when I was growing up, I really wanted that. Parents who could, elders who could, as, you know, a group grew up raised by a black community with fierce desires for me in the 70s and 80s. And sometimes that desire showed up in harsh ways, in hard ways. My mom, who is one of my heroes in life, was not a person who going to say she was sorry about any of the approaches she felt she had to take raising her twin sons in America after losing her husband. And then, of course, now I'm writing this at a time when I'm a father and I have a daughter. And there are other poems in this book where I have a moment to reflect on who I want to be and the kind of father I want to be. And some of that is spinning away from masculinity, and some of that is spinning away from the models that were provided for me. But all of it, I think, is pointed toward figuring out who I am and who I would be if I could be anything and what I would build. And that moment that I'm sorry takes me back to a time when my daughter was young and I was just figuring out what it meant to be a father. And I started off with what I thought was a good idea, and it didn't work well. I think it was one of those moments where you're just kind of like, honey, if you do this thing, then I'm going to do this. No flexibility in it. And I felt like I had gotten it wrong. And it felt really important to me to tell her that.
2: Mm.
0: And when I did, she was so young. Like, I don't think she could necessarily understand what I was saying. But I said, hey, Dad didn't do that right. And then I apologized to her, and she said, does Daddy need a timeout, which I thought was hilarious. And I said, yeah, I think I probably do. And then Lissa just, you know, we're friends. Let's be honest while we're here, please.
1: Yes, please.
0: I got some time away on my own, and I broke down.
1: Mm-hmm.
0: It was at that moment I think I understood how much I wanted that for myself, and how important it was for me to be that for my daughter. Please don't misunderstand. I'm like not some perfect dad. All of it is, I think, a process of learning and discovery and introspection and growth, the desire for growth and actually putting that desire into action. You have to confront a lot of things along the way, but it was super important for me to do that. Yeah.
1: You don't describe yourself as a perfect dad, but you do describe yourself as an intentional and present dad.
0: Yeah, well, I sure tried.
1: And that has to mean the world to her.
0: Oh, thank you. Thank you.
1: Thank you.
0: Yeah.
1: Before we turn to the craft of writing trees, you were a bunch of trees.
0: Yeah.
1: Talk to me. Why trees? What is it about trees?
0: You know what? Yeah, I don't know. You know what? Actually, I think I do know. I'm so affected by what's around me. Let me give you two examples.
1: Thank you.
0: I've noticed thematic changes in what I'm writing twice. And there have been more, but two of them, like, could not be ignored. One was my wife and I. We have two cats and two dogs. And shout out to Curly and Mocha and Jasper and Ziggy. And we had mostly had cats, so I married a cat person, and I'm a dog person. And we got a couple of dogs just before COVID, kind of. And now I'm outside all, I'm working at home, from home, and I'm outside all the time now with these dogs. And if you look at my writing before that time and after that time, what you're going to notice in the after is birds and squirrels and other animals showing up all over the place, because I am outside. I'm walking around in my neighborhood. I'm seeing all these creatures. I'm in close proximity to them. They're shaping what I see, what I hear, and that's all showing up in my writing. So it's part of the answer is I'm deeply affected by what's around me, what's present with me. And you know what? This is the planet with so many trees, more trees than people. So it makes a lot of sense that they would show up, but I did not notice how present, how many times they show up in the things I'm writing, or how they give me an entry point to have a conversation, coniferous fathers and fathers soft enough to bend and that kind of thing, until later. And in fact, I put all these poems together. I had a lot of help from loving community members. The book is out in the world before I start to notice how often trees are showing up in it. To me, they just are in some ways so present, they're almost baked in. Yeah.
1: Not pine.
0: No. Oak. Yeah.
1: You are a joy. This is marvelous. Let's turn to craft if we have to.
0: Uh-huh.
1: But let's still stay grounded in the larger context, because your poems feel very deliberate in how they hold complexity without rushing to resolve it. What does it take as a writer to stay inside complexity, especially when you're writing about race, family, and lived experience?
0: Complexity is so interesting because the things that we're writing about are inherently complex, right? I think if we're writing about things that appear to be pretty simple or straightforward, they're complex. Poetry itself is also endlessly complicated.
1: Yes.
0: I've been an intentional student of poetry for 20 years now. And what that means is I'm just getting to the point where I understand how much I don't know. Like, and I'm probably way off when I think about that. I am learning things all the time. It's one of the blessings of being a teacher. But holding that complexity is both a challenge and an opportunity. Not always, but poems are often fairly short. They're often contained things. They're often rooted around image or language or form. And for that reason, I think poets have the opportunity to consider how a specific focus can expand out to accommodate the complex. And the other aspect of it is all the decisions that go into making a poem. What structure shall it take? Decisions on the level of line, language, craft. Poets think a lot about sound and all the ways that sound can come forward in poetry. And I think what that complexity does is it allows the maker also to be very present, to be very attentive to the craft elements that go on to make the poem what it is.
1: To be present, to be intentional. How does a poem begin for you, Michael? How do you protect the beginning long enough for it to become something deeper?
0: Yeah. It almost always begins in captivation for me. And most of the time, I'm walking around and I see something, or I hear something, or I remember something, and I think to myself, I'm going to write this. I'm going to write a poem about this. And I would say 98% of the time, I do. And then I like to walk around for a little while and trust that in that time, my entry point will come forward. And sometimes that's a line, sometimes it's a title, sometimes it's an image, sometimes it's the shape of the poem, the form it will take. But I just trust that captivation will guide me forward to an entry point that will eventually lead to the poem.
1: Is there any rhythm or rhyme to how you get captivated? I mean, does it happen at the same time every day? Or, how does it happen?
0: Well, I think I came to understand that I'm a poet when I understood that the way I process the world is as a poet. And I don't wake up and walk around and say, let's go look for some poems. I never do that.
1: Okay.
0: But I do realize that I have over time cultivated this ability to stay open and to just trust that. I think over time you learn to see magnificence in unlikely places. It's what it comes down to. I sometimes can be blown away by how a small thing or a seemingly small thing will lead me to an insight I didn't even know I was seeking.
1: Kind of like, I wish somebody would have said, I'm sorry.
0: Mm-hmm.
1: Hmm.
0: Yep.
1: Speaking about rhythm and rhyme and voice, there's a long tradition in Black literature of drawing from oral storytelling, music, he said, mm-hmm. and spoken word.
0: Mm-hmm.
1: Do those traditions show up consciously in your work, or are they more intuitive, just a part of how you get down?
0: I would say two things here. I'm really interested in sound. One way I know a poem is ready is that I read it out loud, and sometimes I record it so that I can play it back. So I'm not reading and listening at the same time, so I can later just listen. So that oral aspect is important. Also, I read in public all the time. Sometimes my friends will say, you read too much. And I'm like, I don't know. Maybe that's true. But there are two things that are happening there. One is I regard that part as sacred. Always. Not related to poetry, just in general. It is, to me, the act of saying, I've made this thing. Can I share it with you? And having other people say yes. And then they receive the thing that you've made. That's holy to me. And it's also part of my process. I can read a poem at home out loud. I can record a poem and listen to it. And I'm like, oh yeah, I think it's ready. And then I read it in a room and I'm like, it needs more. There's more opportunity right here, this part right here. And it stands out in a way that it doesn't outside of that process. So it's a huge part of how I make things. And it's also one of my favorite parts. I think a lot about the poem as a performed thing. I don't think of myself as a stage poet or slam poet, but I do think of myself as someone who cares a great deal about how the poem is delivered when it is read on a stage or otherwise.
1: That makes so much sense to me. It is profound, the difference between reading a poem and hearing it.
0: Mm-hmm.
1: I was moved by the poem Coniferous Fathers mm-hmm. when I read it, but to hear it was an entirely different experience.
0: Yeah. I have a thing that I say to myself often before I read a poem, particularly if I'm reading it at an event. I just say, remember where you were. And what I mean by that is remember where you were when the idea for this poem first arrived. Remember where you were when you understood what this poem was really about. Be present in those memories and be present in how you felt. One of the things I want to bring across is the emotion when I felt called to make it and when I started to understand where the poem was leading me. I want to be present in that, and I want people to know that the emotions of that are real for me, that they're authentic and that they're also integral. They're deeply connected to the poem itself. Yeah.
1: Mission accomplished.
0: Thank you.
1: Going back to your public writing, when you're responding to something happening in real time, on Facebook, for example, that's a different kind of urgency than poetry.
0: Uh-huh.
1: How do you navigate the difference between writing in the moment and writing something that needs time to deepen?
0: Yeah, I give myself permission to occupy both postures. So the poem is this crafted, cultivated thing. It might take a couple of weeks. The Facebook post, so behind the scenes, what people might not see is I usually write it, scan for typos, post it. I always add a picture, typically, because it increases engagement. And then throughout the day, I'll go back and I'll read it, or I'll think of something else and I'll add it. Most of those end up edited 7 times, but it's a completely different kind of thing. What I'm trying to do is bring the idea forward and de-emphasize myself. I'm really, truly not trying to call attention to myself in that moment. I want to call attention to the thing I'm writing about. I want people to be present with that. Every once in a while, I'll start to write something on Facebook and I'll think, I want to spend more time with this. I want to make something a bit more crafted here. This is going to take more time. I feel called a little bit more toward art in this moment. Just to give you a very quick example, I had a number of things that I posted after George Floyd was killed on a number of subjects, almost every day. And I was starting to think about how important it is to keep hold of joy, which led me to think about this song called Chocolate by this artist named Big Boy. And I was listening to that song like nonstop. Every time I walked the dogs, I would put it on, and it just was such a mood elevator for me, and it kept me light on heavy days, kept me bouncing out there with the dogs. Sometimes I'm shy as hell, and I'm not a great dancer, and sometimes I'd be walking down the sidewalk, and I'd just be like, oh, hey, because this song just, I couldn't help it. Whatever it is I was trying to hold, the song would not let me do anything except be joyful. And I wanted to write about that. And initially that was going to be a Facebook post. And I'm like, no, this is going to take more time. And that became an entire essay that I worked on for hours and sent out and found publication for and that type of thing. But mostly I'm just like, hey, sometimes I rhyme slow. Sometimes I rhyme quick. Sometimes I write these things that are cultivated and sculpted with the kind of care most poets bring forward. And other times I just like, hey, my friends, can I just talk to you real quick about this thing? And I want it to be like that. I want it to kind of have that quality. Yeah.
1: I love the invitations. The invitations. Let's sit down and have a conversation. Consider this.
0: Yeah.
1: This is too much. How about another poem?
0: Sure.
1: Okay. Would you tell us a little bit about Man Dies After Coma and then read it for us?
0: Yeah. So poets sometimes think about form. And I don't know if this is an invented form or not. I kind of think it is. In the book, In Worldly Things, this poem visually, I want it to look like a newspaper column. So it's a little bit thinner. The right and left margin are justified like a newspaper column. And in this poem, I'm imagining that a young journalist has written an article about the murder of Freddie Gray and turned in a draft of that story. And then a newspaper editor, a more experienced newspaper person, has edited it so that it reads more like how newspapers usually report on these things. So in one version, and you can see things that have been struck through and things that are highlighted and plain text. The plain text is what the journalist wrote that is still there. The strike through is what the editor took out, and the bold print is what the editor added. So all of those things are kind of present on the page. It makes it maybe a little bit tricky to read for people who are engaging with the book, but what I want them to do is just be present in how this person who didn't understand how the newspaper world worked wrote one version. And then the newspaper world said, no, we have to say it like this. The humanity is gone. The police officers lose agency for their actions. So you'll hear two titles. I tend to refer to this poem as you did, Man Dies After Coma, but let's hear from the journalist first.
1: Thank you.
0: Another black man killed in police custody, Baltimore, Maryland. Police officers assaulted a 25-year-old man named Freddie Gray after allegedly finding him in possession of a knife. The officers threw Mr. Gray into the back of a police van. He was handcuffed at the time. The officers gave Mr. Gray a rough ride, which is also known as a cowboy ride or a nickel ride, to a detention facility. As a result of injuries sustained in the rough ride, Mr. Gray broke his spinal cord and severely damaged his larynx. Police officers ignored his request for help at least 3 separate times and let him suffer without any aid. Eventually, paramedics were called and he was transported to a hospital. Mr. Gray was resuscitated and underwent extensive surgery. Despite these efforts, Mr. Gray fell into a coma and died a week later as a direct result of injuries sustained while in police custody. Police encountered Mr. Gray on the morning of April 12, 2015, in Baltimore. Mr. Gray attempted to flee on foot, but police chased him and tackled him, searched him, found a knife in his pocket, and took him into police custody at 8:40 a.m. Two bystanders captured Mr. Gray's arrest with video recordings showing Mr. Gray being dragged into the van by officers. A bystander who knew Mr. Gray said the officers were folding him. Folding is a tactic often deployed by the Baltimore Police Department, wherein one officer bends the citizen's legs backwards while another officer holds the citizen down by putting a knee on his or her neck. Another person witnessed Mr. Gray being beaten with batons. Freddie Gray was the son of Gloria Darden. He had a twin sister, Frederica, and another sister, Carolina. At the time of his death, Mr. Gray lived in a house owned by his sisters in the Gilmore Homes neighborhood. He was 5 feet 8 inches tall and weighed 145 pounds. As with many young men growing up under similar circumstances, marginalized, disenfranchised, and unheard, Mr. Gray had a criminal record, mainly for misdemeanors and drug-related offenses. The unnamed police officers who killed Mr. Gray are on paid administrative leave, pending the outcome of an internal investigation. And now here comes the newspaper version with a different title. Man dies after coma. Sandtown, Winchester area of West Baltimore. Police officers apprehended a 25-year-old black male for possession of a switchblade. The officers placed the suspect into a department vehicle. He was handcuffed at the time, in keeping with standard protocol. The officers transported the suspect to a detention facility for questioning. Upon arrival, the officers noticed the suspect appeared to be injured. Paramedics were called, and he was transported to a hospital. Despite best efforts, the suspect fell into a coma and died a week later. Police encountered the suspect on the morning of April 12, 2015, in the Sandtown, Winchester area of West Baltimore. Unprovoked, the suspect attempted to flee on foot, but police detained him, searched him, found a switchblade in his pocket, and took him into custody at 8:40 a.m. The suspect lived in the notorious Gilmore Homes neighborhood. The suspect was later identified as Freddie Gray. He had a lengthy criminal record. Gray had been arrested a total of 22 times in Maryland. He had been involved in 20 criminal court cases, 5 of which were still active at the time of his death. The police officers who took Gray into custody are on administrative leave pending the outcome of an investigation.
1: That was our guest, Michael Kleber Diggs, reading Man Dies After Coma, a selection from his book, Worldly Things. I just can't transition without saying how deeply both of those versions impacted me. In the first version, I felt like a mother who, desperate to save her son, would want to know what happened in a humane way, and that I would want him to be spoken about humanely. And then the way the newspaper just stole everything. Everything.
0: Yeah.
1: And left the blame on him.
0: Mm-hmm. And left the police blameless.
1: Yes.
0: In the first version, he has a name. He has a mother. He has sisters. He has context. We have this opportunity. We have these column inches. We can talk about people as people. We can go toward their humanity. We can give voice to the tragedy and express the loss or help express it. But what we end up with is these anodyne, sanitized, cold, heartless, inhumane presentations that, you know, the police are like, they placed him in a van. They, oh gosh, he's in a coma. Like, I wonder what happened. And this is something that happens quite a lot. It happened to George Floyd too. There was an initial report that just was a lie. A lie on a dead man. And then we come to find out later, actually, that's not what really happened. Oh, someone has a video? Oh, it looks like something else happened here. This kind of stuff, like, I really I want to slow things down. I want us to be present. I despise the 24/7 news cycle and its tendency to move on to the next sensational thing without giving proper attention to the significance of something really important that happened. The whole world is told, move on from this. And then we've got these people here who will never move on, right?
1: Mm-hmm.
0: His twin sister will never move on. His mother will never move on. And I don't think we want a media that's participating in an erasure.
1: Right.
0: Or promoting falsehoods or calling us away from moments where we have an opportunity to really understand. But that's the media we have in many respects.
1: It's true. It's the media we have. Black media, they call them soldiers without swords.
0: Mm-hmm.
1: Because they always see us and they see that we get married and that we have love and, you know, they see that we graduate high school.
0: Right.
1: They don't try to erase us.
0: Yeah. I've had this argument for the longest time that among the more invisible demographics in America is the black middle class.
1: Oof.
0: Outside of the Cosby Show, complicated.
1: Complicated.
0: And then sometimes we like a few other shows here and there, but we don't give as much attention to that aspect of our humanity as we should, as we could, as exists. So.
1: You don't have to argue with me.
0: No,
1: I know that. I'm with
0: you.
1: Oh, Michael Kleeper Diggs, this is too good to be true. I cannot believe we're in studio recording this.
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1: Let's talk a little bit about Prison Writing Workshop.
0: Yeah.
1: I so admire the work you're doing there. Will you tell us, it just feels so significant right now in this conversation, particularly at this moment mm-hmm. in the world.
0: Yeah.
1: Will you tell us
0: yeah.
1: about what writing makes possible inside mm-hmm. a prison?
0: Sure. I was with a group of writers last night at Moose Lake Prison here in Minnesota. We meet on Thursday nights, and I feel richly blessed in those spaces. It's a complicated way to say it, right? Because the space itself is far from ideal. But in that space, I'm working with 12 writers. We're sharing ideas with each other. We're talking about poetry. I've been doing that for, I think it's my 11th year now.
1: Wow.
0: And I love to teach. And I also really love to be in that community with those writers for a zillion reasons. One is they do it because they want to.
1: Mm.
0: They don't get a tangible benefit out of being part of this in the way that you think about prison currency. They're not going to get out sooner because they do it. They're doing it because they want to, because they love writing or they want to learn more about it. And we, over the years, have also been able to have long-term relationships with very talented writers. I just feel really grateful that I get an opportunity to do that work. There's a lot of amazing people in our community here in the Twin Cities who built the Minnesota Prison Writing Workshop, who sustain it, who make it possible, who manage the relationships with the Department of Corrections that allow us to teach classes in every adult correctional facility in the state. I just remember as my very first class at Oak Park Heights Prison was ending, really just finding myself hoping, like in a way that our hopes can be complicated sometimes, that I would love very much if the whole thing went away, like if our whole approach to incarceration and our whole incarceration culture would just go away. Mm-hmm. And also wanting always to be able to do this, to have that time with those artists and the things that they're making. Some of us do, but I think many of us are not necessarily thinking that this writing will be restorative or healing. I think we just understand that that's in there, right? I can't think of a time that I've gone in guiding people towards something restorative. I'm often thinking about all the things I think about in a class that I teach at a university. It's just, hey, here's how poets think about sound. We're going to think about assonance, consonance, alliteration, rhyme, repetition, meter. We're going to bring all those things forward, and now let's make something. Or here's a poem. Let's do something kind of like that ourselves. And what they create is entirely up to them. And often it's connected to the things that are important to them, and sometimes the things that are important to them are connected to repair and to introspection and to growth. And I think moving beyond error, which many of us also bring forward in the things that we're making. But sometimes it's about, I love cars, or I can't wait to garden again. I had a student once who just wrote that all the poems were about his dog. And I'm like, I love that, man. So I don't often try to guide them in what they're making. I do very much want to be present as we celebrate that and share ideas with each other.
1: I've got to imagine that feels like freedom, that already living in a Black body that's constrained even without prison walls, that you're even further constrained inside of a prison, but then here you come.
0: Yeah.
1: And you let me sing my song, and you let me put it down, and you let me write it down for posterity, and you let me feel the things that come with the writing. I imagine that feels like freedom to them.
0: Well, I am very aware of how it is in ways that are metaphorical, and I think also actual, kind of tearing down that wall.
1: Mm-hmm.
0: So first, someone from the other side of the wall is coming in. And second, things that are made inside the wall are going out.
1: Mm.
0: The work gets published. It gets shared. Everyone who works in a prison has to go through a volunteer training. And often when I go, I'm in a room with 50 people and 48 of them are religious people.
1: Mm.
0: And there's one poet and then there's someone doing sports program. That's like the typical model. So I was sitting by a guy and we were talking and he said that when he was in high school, this is an older guy, that his high school basketball team used to go into Stillwater Prison all the time to play basketball with the people there. It was how they practiced. And I'm like, wow. And now that wall has become kind of bigger in a way. Community members hardly ever go into prisons and people in prisons hardly ever engage with people who are outside. So some of it I feel like does, you're right, it's a kind of freedom. I mean, the sentence is the sentence.
1: Right.
0: It's probably too long.
1: Right, of course.
0: And at the same time, if there are things that we can do within that to get sharing and to be present and to, you know, open up the wall, even if it's for a little while, let's do it. Let's grab the gains we can grab.
1: It feels like giving them the opportunity to be intentional.
0: Yeah.
1: The ways that you continue to resonate with that theme throughout your writing, that they can intentionally choose how they show up and what they do and what they offer.
0: Right.
1: Yeah. I think that's beautiful. You're a mentor.
0: Yes.
1: At the Loft.
0: Yeah.
1: That's a pretty big deal, sir.
0: Oh, thank you.
1: Yeah. You're guiding writers who are also trying to find their voice or writing against dominant narratives. What do you find yourself encouraging most in those mentoring relationships?
0: Yeah. So the Loft Literary Center is our community writing space. I took a poetry class there in 1999 that changed my life. And my teacher for that class, Juliet Patterson, went on to become my mentor. And so I learned a lot of things as a result of my work with the Loft, how important community learning is, how important mentors are, how poems work. Like, I've heard a lot of things that I try to put forward in my practice now. I want to be connected to community learning. That's a really vibrant space. To the extent that I have things to share with people as a mentor, I really want to do that too. But the main part is, you know what? I think at the end of the day, if you love a thing, you want other people to know why you love it. You want to share that with them. Maybe you also want them to love it too a little bit, right? So I love poetry. I love being in community. This is a place where both of those things come together. I'm in the presence of people who are well on their way and people who are just starting to figure it out, or people are just thinking, I've now hit a time in my life when I have a little bit more time and I want to try something new. And I'm always thinking, like, what's next for each person who's part of this? And how can I encourage them forward in the same way that people encourage me forward? How can we keep that positive energy going and growing and part of what makes our community vibrant and loving and sharing and all the things? Creative.
1: I just love that. And we're not going to close this podcast without you talking about being the winner of the Max Ritvo Poetry Prize.
0: Yeah.
1: This is stellar, phenomenal. Wow, wow, wow. Tell us about it.
0: Yeah, all right.
1: Congratulations.
0: So most first poetry books are published through contests. And I had a tremendous amount of help from friends here in the community when it came time to putting the poems in order and thinking about how the book could come together and things along those lines. And when it was ready, I was sending it around to different contests, and I entered the Max Ritvo Poetry Prize. Kind of, it's like lotto. You got to be in it to win it. And I loved what I had. I won't pretend otherwise. I felt the book was ready. I was excited by the prospect of it being out in the world, and I did not think I was going to win the Max Ritvo Poetry Prize. I just didn't. And I was out walking my dogs when my phone rang, and I let it roll to voicemail. Honestly, I thought it was my DFL call team wanting me to sign up for a shift. And I thought I'll call them back when I could see my calendar. And I played the voicemail, and it was Milkweed asking me to call them back. I'm not even going to lie, Liz. I was kind of like, I wonder what it's about. And then I talked to Daniel Slager, who's a publisher at Milkweed, and he let me know that I had won the Max Ritvo Poetry Prize. And it's one of those moments where I understood the words that were being said.
1: Right.
0: Longtime English speaker.
1: But couldn't comprehend.
0: I couldn't really put it together. Mm-hmm. I was stunned. I also still have the voicemail, by the way.
1: I love that. I love that for you.
0: I was stunned, and I felt really lucky. I also felt like my life was about to change. I'd been writing poems so long at home and sharing them in the community and sharing them with friends and publishing a few of them kind of here and there, but really focusing on my craft and on writing. And I understood that I would have a debut here and that it would be within the world of poetry a bit larger than some of the other debuts. And my life has been different since it came out, and I'm entirely grateful for it. I feel very fortunate. I feel blessed. I feel encouraged, and I need that encouragement. You know, when I'm writing, I feel like I can do this. I think there's a tremendous opportunity in it. Mm. Black poetry right now is so vibrant. When I think about the poets who are really shaping the art, Denise Smith comes to mind, Patricia Smith comes to mind, Jericho Brown comes to mind, Natasha Trethewey comes to mind, Rita Dove, Tracy K. Smith. There are so many titans right now. The art is so deeply affected by Black makers right now. There's also a tremendous vibrancy in African immigrants who are really adding so much to the space. And it means that you have an opportunity to contribute your voice to that. It also means that you are part of a community, and there's so many rich blessings in that. I also really am so committed to this idea that every poet should just be who they are.
1: Hmm.
0: If what you're drawn to write about is your queerness, your Blackness, your nerdiness, if you're a technician, if you're a stage poet, if you're a scene maker, like, I'm super captivated by the breadth of our voices, how wide they are, how multifaceted they are, how they really help bring forward a necessary reminder in America that Blackness is in many ways indefinable.
1: Mm.
0: There's so many of us fascinated by so many things. I want our anime brothers and sisters to like love anime and write about that. And I want people who are serving up that street realness to do that too, and everything in between and other things beside. And so I also just love how many possibilities there are for people to just be who they are. Like, that's foundational. You have to be yourself. You can't fake it. It won't work. So it is this community. It is this tradition. It is this inheritance.
1: Hmm.
0: It is this rich, rich blessing. And I think it's all pointed toward reminding us to be yourself. Be yourself, be who you are, love what you love, bring that forward. It's all part of it. It's all part of who we are. And for that reason, it's vital and necessary. So, yeah, it means a lot to me. And I'm inspired all the time reading things made by my contemporaries and learning from them in the same way that I learned from Gwendolyn Brooks and Lucille Clifton and Phyllis Wheatley. Let's take it way back.
1: Let's take it way back to Phyllis.
0: And yeah, I feel like so grateful that our richness is available in this art.
1: You make me excited about poetry in a way I have never been. I don't know. I might write a poem. I don't know what I'm going to do. I'm going to have to take a class.
0: I love it.
1: I mean, you just, your love of it is infectious. It's contagious.
0: Yeah. Oh. I proselytize. I'm an evangelist.
1: I love it. Uh-huh. You are converting me.
0: Uh-huh.
1: Michael, what are you reading?
0: So I knew you were going to ask me that. And I'm like, should I lie? And I'm like, no. I'm not going
1: to
0: lie.
1: No need to lie, friend.
0: You and I are talking. It's April. I'm teaching. We're marching toward the end of the semester. I read all the time.
1: Oh, I love that.
0: Right now, I'm reading a book called The Keeper by an Irish writer named Tana French. It's a mystery. Listen, I love my mysteries. I love my spy novels. In the summer, especially, I love to just read whodunits and spy versus spy type of things. I also just finished reading The Ghosts of Fourth Street by Laurie Herzl, who lives here in the Twin Cities and was a longtime books editor at the Star Tribune. It's such a beautiful book. I got a mountain of grading waiting for me, and I need something light and interesting. I know as soon as I can, I'm going to read Ken by Tayari Jones, which just came out, and I can't wait. My TBR, my to-be-read pile is insane, and this summer I'm going to tear it up.
1: I can't wait. His name is Michael Kleber Diggs, and you heard him right here on Black Market Reads. Michael, thank you.
0: Yeah, my pleasure. I feel so grateful for this time and for this conversation.
1: I do too.
0: Yeah.
1: I feel present.
0: Thank you.
1: 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He is Michael Kleber Diggs, and I'm Lissa Jones, and this is Black Market Reads. 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
1: That expropriation of the Third World has been going on for 400 years, brings us to another revelation, namely that the Third World is not poor. You don't go to poor countries to make money. There are very few poor countries in this world. Most countries are rich. The Philippines are rich. Brazil is rich. Mexico is rich. Chile is rich. Only the people are poor. But there's billions to be made there, to be carved out and to be taken. There's been billions for 400 years. The capitalist European and North American powers have carved out and taken the timber, the flax, the hemp, the cocoa, the rum, the tin, the copper, the iron, the rubber, the bauxite, the slaves, and the cheap labor. They have taken out of these countries. These countries are not underdeveloped. They're overexploited.